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2: Partly to mostly clear and warmer outside this evening with highs in the low 80s, a west wind of 5 miles per hour. Tonight, partly cloudy skies, low 57, an east wind of 5 to 10. On Saturday, mostly sunny and a bit breezy. High temperature drops down to 75 with an east-southeast wind of 5 to 10 miles per hour. On Saturday night, mainly clear and quiet, low 49. Sunday, mostly sunny, looking nice to end the weekend, high near 80. Monday, partly to mostly sunny skies, high 82. Tuesday, mostly sunny again, high near 81. On Wednesday, we'll jump up to 83. Partly cloudy skies and warm. Thursday, mixed skies with a chance of showers and storms, high 85. Another good chance of rain and thunder on Friday. I'm 9 Storm Track meteorologist Jackson Garlock in AM 550, FM 99.9. 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

0: briefly that E. Jean Carroll's not getting the $83 million judgment that she got for defamation or whatever the hell it was against President Trump. Not now, anyway. It's on hold. We also talked a lot about the fact that when she brought these charges in this case, 3 days after he announced his reelection campaign, there were all sorts of holes in the story. And still, those holes haven't been filled in. George Stephanopoulos realized that you can't call President Trump a rapist because ABC News lost $15 or $16 million. But this latest thing is very interesting to me. Was she in some way lying under oath about who was sponsoring her, who was paying for what she was talking about? I don't know. Let's get with Josh Hammer, Article3Project.org, of course, the host of the Josh Hammer Show, friend of ours. Josh, how are you? Good to see you.
1: Joe, it's great to see you, my friend. I appreciate it as always.
0: There's a whole lot going on here with E. Jean Carroll. She doesn't remember much of anything. Then she at one point said that rape is sexy when she was on CNN. Seems to be a little bit of a nut job, in my personal opinion. But what is this story here? Did she lie about what allegedly happened in the 1990s? Or is she lying about getting money and sponsorship and support from somebody that she didn't disclose? What is this?
1: So it seems to me, Joe, that the answer is both. She all but surely lied about what happened back in the 1990s, back allegedly at the Bergdorf Goodman on Fifth Avenue, because she could remember precisely no details. She was unable to actually give a precise date, a precise month. She really was able to provide essentially nothing about this allegation, which she first raised back in an interview back in 2019 during Trump's first term. And the way we got to where we are now when it comes to this whole unfurling saga is that in response to that 2019 hit piece in the magazine, Donald Trump basically said, I didn't do anything. I don't know who this woman is. I didn't do anything. And then she filed a second lawsuit against him, claiming that Trump defamed her by denying her frivolous allegations. So I want to take a second, Joe, to pause and just ponder how completely absurd that is, that a defamation lawsuit could go through when you accuse someone of being a rapist, and then the person that you've illegitimately, erroneously accused says, I'm innocent, I didn't do it. Oh, what do you mean? You're defaming my credibility. Let's file a second lawsuit. But that's exactly how this case has gone.
0: Yeah.
1: And now this most recent interesting plot twist is,

0: to your other point is that she deposed. She was deposed as part of this second lawsuit, which, as you correctly know, was filed right around the time. How convenient that Donald Trump filed or announced his run to seat the White House for a second time back in late 2022. How convenient indeed. And now the DOJ, under the acting AG Todd Blanche, is looking into the possibility that she perjured herself because, again, as you noted, she said at the time that she took no outside funding to help advance this litigation. But it turns out that it looks a lot, like she actually did receive some funding to assist her litigation. And it came in the form of Reid Hoffman, the founder of LinkedIn, who was a longtime mega Democratic Party donor. So, yes, this is a very legitimate investigation from the DOJ. Did she perhaps perjure herself? She would not be the first anti-Trump stooge to perjure herself, I might add, in the course of engaging in their anti-Trump shenanigans. Jim Comey, by what I can tell, perjured himself as well around 2021, 2022, back when he was talking about the origins of Russiagate back in 2016, 2017. So we've been down this road before. But this particular suit, or really these two suits, because they're two, from E. Jean Carroll, I would say, along with the Tish James witch hunt in New York State, which we finally have seen dismissed, this was the alleged corporate fraud case against Donald Trump and the Trump organization, I would say these two cases are probably two of the most extreme cases of all the cases that have been leveled against Donald Trump in recent years. And that's a pretty strong statement because he's had a lot of ridiculous mud flunk his way. I would argue even more so than the federal cases, even more so than Fannie Willis's insane fishing expedition down in Georgia. The only one that comes close, frankly, is the somewhat related case of the Alvin Bragg one in New York City with Stormy Daniels. These are all so patently ridiculous there. But E. Jean Carroll, you correctly said that she said that rape was sexy on television there. Talk about impeaching your own credibility. This woman is accusing Donald Trump of defaming her for saying that she's a liar, but she wants to be viewed as this vanguard of truth and decency while saying that rape is sexy. I don't think that's going to go very far, frankly.
1: I think I could make a pretty good argument that the Alvin Bragg case is even more egregious because he won't even tell us what the charges were. We have no idea. He resurrected something that was well past the statute of limitations and then said he tied it to federal charges about elections, even though the FEC said that there were no issues with the election. And then when you asked him, what are the charges, he said, I don't have to tell you. So, I mean, it's pretty close between those two, but let's focus on E. Jean Carroll a little bit more, because the case and the details, or lack thereof, remind me of Christine Blasey Ford. And for some reason, Blasey Ford, because she had no recollection of anything, where it was, what city, what date, what place, what person, what room, she didn't know anything. Thankfully, the people that were listening didn't buy it, and we still got Kavanaugh. Why did people buy E. Jean Carroll, or were they just completely so different that it really didn't matter whether we believed her or not?
0: Listen, Joe, it's very simple. It's just pure anti-Trump derangement syndrome. That is really all that is going on here. So recall the E. Jean Carroll the first time. It was 2019. It was towards the tail end, let's call it, of the Me Too movement.
1: Right.
0: Me Too, which is ultimately subsumed into the whole Black Lives Matter moral panic of the George Floyd summer of 2020. Right. But 2019 was the tail end of Me Too, which really got started in 2017 with Harvey Weinstein and all that there. It reached its zenith with Brett Kavanaugh in 2018, and then E. Jean Carroll was the tail end of that. So this was still a time when Americans were believing the hashtag believe all women and things like that. And you add that fire to the gasoline that is this just unhinged anti-Trump hysteria, and that is how you get these lawsuits and these absolutely absurd judgments with E. Jean Carroll. But the woman is fundamentally a deeply, deeply, deeply non-credible individual.
1: Right.
0: She comes across as a complete nut job, a total crazy person, frankly, when she does media. If I were her lawyer, I would never let her get in front of a camera for the rest of her life, frankly. But Trump has a way of attracting these individuals. Stormy Daniels, not exactly also, a paragon of someone who is who's imbued with truth, justice, and the American way. So, look, the E. Jean Carroll situation, I think, is going to have a happy ending. I know that the judgment, and this is why I say it's just so absurd, the judgment that was ultimately rendered in the second case, in the Carroll 2 case, and it ends up being north of $83 million, which is just one of the most absurd judgments that I've seen a civil suit, frankly, in my entire lifetime, adult lifetime of lawyering. And it's still on appeal. It's still ultimately might get thrown out. Is working its way through the system. But if the DOJ does find that in the course of launching a second lawsuit that she actually perjured herself there, that really could be a potential silver bullet. And a lot of folks will say, oh, this is just Donald Trump using his DOJ to go after his political enemies. And there are two responses to that. One is that, I'm sorry, but E. Jean Carroll started this when she started making up this story that Donald Trump raped her when she could remember no details whatsoever. What did you think was going to happen, woman? You probably just wanted the free publicity, probably subscribing to the no such thing as bad PR school of thought. Right. And the second thing is that the DOJ is Donald Trump's DOJ. As a constitutional matter, this is extraordinarily clear. The president and the president alone wields the executive power of Article 2 of the Constitution. Not the vice president, not even the attorney general, not the secretary, the coffee boy, the dog catcher, whatever. It is one person, the president of the United States there, and the DOJ works for him. And therefore, this looks an awful lot to me like the pursuit of justice, not quote retribution on one's political enemies.
1: How does it work? By the way, Josh Hammer, go and check out article3project.org, support them. 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And give me the name of the book again. I always forget it, but it's right behind you. What is the name of the book?
0: The book is Israel and Civilization, The Fate of the Jewish Nation and the Destiny of the West.
1: Go and get it right now. He's an incredible author as well. On E. Jean Carroll, I want to finish this way. People like Dean Withers and Parker and these idiots on the left that have big followings on TikTok and Instagram, they find themselves like getting some enjoyment out of saying Donald Trump raped her. I know that legally you can't say that. I know that Stephanopoulos and others have been in trouble for saying that. They allege that the case, the civil case that E. Jean Carroll was awarded, they did say he was responsible for sexual assault, therefore responsible for rape. I wouldn't want that over my head at all. In the course of litigation, I'm not a lawyer. My mom thinks I'd be a good one. But in the course of litigation, can you go back and have a civil judgment overturned and then be completely exonerated so nobody can say anything of the sort about you? Because, again, the $83 million might be on hold, but he still was found liable for sexual assault that you and I agree probably didn't happen.
0: That could happen. It really just depends on the details. Every statute will be different. These are cases that have been brought for various reasons in federal court in New York State there. So it really just depends on the specific details of the statute. Something along the lines of what you laid out, that you could have a future exoneration, is definitely not outside the realm of possibility. Okay. And that probably is partially what Trump's going for. I think he's partially just going for a clearing of his name. This guy's name has been dragged through the mud by so many of these creatures from hell, frankly, for years and years and years. These utter cartoon characters. Joe, I've been saying for years that one of Donald Trump's greatest political attributes, he's got a lot. One of them is his sense of humor. Two is the fact that he has this amazing instinctual knack for the art of the 80-20 issue, as I call it. And another thing that Donald Trump is just blessed with is having the greatest enemies in the world. And E. Jean Carroll is one particularly great enemy. So I think he just wants his name cleared, frankly, from a lot of these folks. I think that probably, if I had to guess, matters a little bit more to him than some sort of more formal de jure and not de facto, to use some kind of fancy legal terms. I think he really wants more of a public facing de facto clearing of his name. But this is a legitimate legal investigation. Let's not miss the forest for the trees here. If she actually perjured herself, perjury is a very, very serious crime. And this is a totally crazy person, so it is totally within the realm of possibility that she absolutely did perjure herself. In fact, based on what I can glean, I think she probably did, which is why the DOJ is investigating. So I think the exoneration and or the more ethereal, amorphous public clearing of Trump's name is definitely a secondary factor here. But I think the legitimacy of the legal investigation is probably the primary thing going on.
1: What's interesting about E. Jean Carroll, not that interesting is a good word, here it's a pejorative, is that after she got the $83 million judgment, she went on television and said, let's go buy a penthouse. I mean, she doesn't seem to be somebody who's even serious about how serious the charge of rape is. I hope that at the end of the day, the president is exonerated completely, and I hope that she doesn't get a dime. I don't think she deserves it. It's Josh Hammer. Let's talk about nationwide injunctions. I thought the Supreme Court took care of this, and you cannot, just by the swath of a pen in Seattle or in Boston, say, nationwide, this is the way it's going to be. The Supreme Court, I thought, said there's nothing in case law that suggests you can do that. Why are there judges in the district level still trying to do that?
0: It's a great question, and there are two ways to answer that question. The first, most obvious answer is that the court's opinion in the nationwide injunction case last summer, the CASA case, was a very, very strong ruling, but it did leave a glaring loophole. It essentially said that there is little to no evidence in the history and traditions of Article 3 when it comes to the remedies that courts can devise, when it comes to the courts of law and the courts of equity at common law. There is really no history whatsoever to support the notion that one lower court judge can grant a so-called nationwide injunction. So good so far. The problem, and this is just classic lawyering, Joe. The classic is that they said, ah, but there's a but. And the but was, well, you know, there's always some circumstances that are so dire and so emergency and so pressing and yada, yada, yada, that maybe there may just be a time when this actually is a proper remedy. And there were a lot of us at the time who saw that language and said, this is going to be a problem. This is going to be a big problem. Now, the court, in my estimation, could and should have gone further. It definitely was a strong ruling, but it did make this inevitable. Now, there's a twin thing going on here as well, which is that even if you get rid of fully the so-called nationwide injunction as an Article III remedy, which the court largely, but not entirely, did in the Casa case last term, even if you do that, there is another problem that is going on here as well, which is there is a backdoor option to essentially achieve the same results through an entirely different process. And I'm speaking here of the Rule 23 class action procedure. So a class action lawsuit, I think most viewers probably are familiar with it. Yep. It's where you team up with people who have been similarly wronged, think about products liability, all sorts of tort lawsuits, things like that. And the problem is that unless you take a properly restricted view as to what constitutes a class, then you can just talk on and on. Let's say you want to define the so-called class as all illegal aliens here in the country. And then you want to rule that this so-called class is entitled to some extra judicial layer of due process that Congress not statutorily authorized there. So you see where I'm going here. There's essentially another way to achieve this same effective result of a nationwide injunction, not through an actual formal Article III injunctive relief. So that's happening sometimes here as well. And I think about frankly, my law school days, Joe. This has been an issue for a very long time. But back in the day, Antonin Scalia was a total hawk when it came to Article III standing, when it came to Class 23 class action legitimacy. There's a debate for years and years and years between Antonin Scalia and Ruth Bader Ginsburg. Conservatives properly have traditionally taken a narrower view of the class action process. And unfortunately, I think the conservatives thus far lack of success in properly defining what constitutes a class action lawsuit is also coming back to nip us in the bud at the moment.
1: It is Josh Hammer. Yeah, that's very interesting. Class action makes sense more than some stupid judge in the middle of nowhere deciding the whole nation has to do this. And when it comes to nationwide injunctions, when it comes to a nationwide ruling like that, shouldn't that be saved for the Supreme Court, the only court mentioned in the Constitution? I don't have any idea how these local yokels decided. Like, there's this one guy in Boston, I can't think of his name, I think it's an Irish name, and he decided he's just not going to listen to what the Supreme Court said and continue to do nationwide injunctions or stop some sort of an action that was going on. And when asked about it, I think his name was Murphy. When asked about it, the guy decided to say, well, I don't think that they were right. It doesn't matter if you think they were right. That's the Supreme Court, the supreme law of the land. So will there be more people like him, or does the Supreme Court have to reel them in and say, no, we're the be-all, end-all, whether you like it or not?
0: So the benefits of the way that federal appeals currently work is that it is fairly easy, especially in a higher profile case, to get your appeal on an emergency level before the Supreme Court's shadow docket, otherwise known as the rocket docket. This comes up there on an emergency appeal. And the way this works is that you have various justices of the nine who are assigned to specific federal circuits, the first, second, third, fourth, fifth circuit, etc. And then they are tasked with initially reviewing, initially granting or denying an emergency order of appeal. The court has done a good number of this over the past year and a half, over the course of this left-wing judicial insurrection. It probably should be doing a heck of a lot more of it, frankly, in my estimation, because these lower court judges just continue to be absolutely bonkers. You mentioned Judge Murphy in Massachusetts. There's a guy named Judge McConnell in Rhode Island as well. And just on and on we go. I think Judge Boasberg, people have forgotten about. He's still around. He's still wreaking all sorts of havoc when it comes to Article III as well. But
1: and Paula Zinnis, I mean, these people are all over the place. Right. Why isn't the Congress firing them? They can't they? Or just remove their court or just clear their docket? They don't have to remain in power because, again, the Supreme Court's the only one mentioned. Congress made every other court. A lot more to that. We're going to hit a break here on the radio show. We're going to post that probably Monday morning over on YouTube. Keep it here. Coming back.

0: a lot more peace now because my phone is not blown up with those spam emails and scam text messages anymore. Scammers only text and email you when they have your info. 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
0: We're going to win a lot more with Josh Hammer. Make sure you go check out the Alan Dershowitz interview. That's about 32 minutes long. Go and check it out on YouTube right now. It is joepags.com/YouTube. We get into all of it. He did ask Jeffrey Epstein directly, do you have anything on Trump? Do you have anything on Bill Clinton? Also, I don't know if you realize this, but he's historically been a Democrat. Alan Dershowitz is now a Republican, which is very interesting, too. We also talk about the fact that he does believe President Trump could serve a third term. Now, would Trump want to do that? Well, Dershowitz's new book actually outlines that. Can he do it? Would he do it? Would he want to do it? Is it legal to do it? And he outlines that one. We get into a bunch of other stuff, too. We do some more E. Jean Carroll stuff as well. and then some. Always a great time to sit down with Alan Dershowitz, who, by the way, before you start emailing me, he was exonerated from any sort of involvement, anything nefarious with Epstein Island. All right, got to go for now. That's going to do it for this week. Thanks a lot for checking us out. That is Sam. That is Polo. I'm Joe. We'll see you back on Monday. Have a good weekend.
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18: Spiking fuel prices. I'm Deborah Valentine, Fox News. Americans still suffering from high gas prices since the start of the war between the U.S. and Iran. Kansas Senator Roger Marshall on Fox Business Network's Maria Bartiromo's Wall Street sends a message to the American people concerned about rising prices.
19: Stand behind the commander-in-chief. Stand behind our troops. I do think this war will be over sooner than later, and those gas prices will come back down, that the president is trying to make future generations of Americans safe. We cannot allow Iran to have a nuclear weapon.
18: According to AAA's website, the national average for gas is $4.39, diesel's at $5.52 a gallon. Secretary of War Pete Hegseth is in Singapore, where he's met with leaders of Vietnam and Singapore at the Asian Defense Conference. Leaders are discussing shared security interests.
20: For too long, the security of this region has rested disproportionately on American military power, while many of our allies and partners allowed their own defense capabilities to atrophy. That's a bad deal for the American taxpayer, and it's an unsustainable crutch for our allies and partners.
18: Hegseth praised Vietnam's decision to join the Port of Peace and for committing troops and police to the International Stabilization Force in Gaza. He and Singapore's leaders discussed expanding the U.S. military's presence in Singapore. An Obama-appointed federal judge ruled Friday that President Donald Trump's name was illegally added to the Kennedy Center. The judge also blocked the administration from closing the cultural and arts venue for major renovations. The latest legal setback for Trump's efforts to leave his personal mark on the landscape of the nation's capital. Trump said the judge should be ashamed of himself in a social media post hours after the decision was issued. The president also said he instructed his administration to make all necessary arrangements to have the center transferred to Congress. 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
18: New Jersey's Governor Mike Sherrill is prepared to send police officers to help ICE agents during the violent demonstrations by anti-ICE protesters in Newark, New Jersey. Fox's Steve Harrigan reports from Newark.
24: Many of the protesters with headgear on, helmets, goggles, gas masks, knee pads, ready for a fight. There have been accusations made by the protesters and some of the 300 detainees inside of inhumane conditions. That's something the Department of Homeland Security has denied throughout the week. We have seen scuffles throughout the two sides. Some arrests as well, as many as six arrests. The flashpoint right out in front, the entranceway. When those federal agents try and come or go, they're often stopped, have things hurled at them. They often respond with pepper spray. Most of the trouble happening well after midnight.
18: Riders have been physically attacking law enforcement officers. Police say multiple protesters have been arrested. Scary moments at a Detroit Metropolitan Airport on Friday.
25: A disoriented man slowly drove his car through the busy terminal doors at Detroit Metropolitan Airport, alarming morning travelers but causing no major injuries. The 67-year-old driver was immediately arrested when the SUV stopped. Airport public safety spokesman Tadariel Sturdivant says the driver made it sound like one of the Mission Impossible movies.
26: He made the statement upon being apprehended that he was there to meet with Tom Cruise and to save his dad.
25: Sturdivant adds the car somehow was able to squeeze between concrete barriers near the entrance. A woman trying to avoid the vehicle declined a treatment for a possible leg injury. Tom Rigotti, Fox News.
18: A federal judge has ruled that New Hampshire must make voter registration easier by allowing applicants to attest to their U.S. citizenship if they don't have the documents to prove it. The case was seen as the first major legal test of an election reform that has been pushed nationally by President Donald Trump and many Republicans. I'm Deborah Valentine. This is Fox News.
27: Partly to mostly clear and warmer outside this evening with highs in the low 80s, a west wind of 5 miles per hour. Tonight, partly cloudy skies, low 57, an east wind of 5 to 10. On Saturday, mostly sunny and a bit breezy. High temperature drops down to 75 with an east-southeast wind of 5 to 10 miles per hour. On Saturday night, mainly clear and quiet, low 49. Sunday, mostly sunny, looking nice to end the weekend. High near 80. Monday, partly to mostly sunny skies. High 82. Tuesday, mostly sunny again. High near 81. On Wednesday, we'll jump up to 83. Partly cloudy skies and warm. Thursday, mixed skies with a chance of showers and storms. High 85. Another good chance of rain and thunder on Friday. I'm 9 Storm Track meteorologist Jackson Garlock in AM 550. 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
1: Up next, investigative reporter Cheryl Jones will chat with Richard Gonsalves for a bit, and then we'll take your calls right here on Coast to Coast AM. 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

0: And welcome back, George Norrie, along with Cheryl Jones and polygraph hunter, explorer, archaeology researcher, photographer, author, Richard Gonsalves. Richard, you've got quite a bio, my friend. Welcome to the program.
1: Well, thanks for having me on.
0: And Cheryl, Richard's all yours. Go for it.
2: Okay. Thank you, George. Richard, it's just you and me, but I want to thank you so much for working 24/7. I know you've worked so hard to get all of those pictures and everything for us to use on Coast so that our listeners can see what's some of the things that's in your book. I know you've got a lot more, but that decoding chart that you have in your book, it's also on Coast website. You have 104 of the best examples that you and John Rushkamp Jr. came up with. Quickly tell us about that.
1: Yes, that's 104 of our best examples. We do have multiple examples of some of the symbols, but those are the best, and if you only find one petroglyph, that's a coincidence. If you find more, and the 104 of them, when does it become an assurity?
2: Mm-hmm. Yes, and real quickly, the UFO rock, and you said you've really felt it was a UFO rather than a meteor. Tell our listeners how you made that discernment.
1: Well, I think the one in the book that you're talking about possibly could have been a meteor. It has a wavy line coming out the back of it, which I found is the meaning for sound. But also, by looking at it, I found out that there was a Chinese symbol next to it that also means thunder. And so they are saying it's a thunderous noise when that object came through the sky.
2: Mm-hmm. But you said that one you felt was more likely a UFO because it was absorbing people or eating people or however you described that. Explain that.
1: Right. Right. There's one that looks like there's people inside of it, and then it's got a mouth, and it's eating more people.
2: So that be being taken aboard craft.
1: Right. A primitive people would not know what a craft would be. They wouldn't know what metal is, a flying machine. The only thing they could describe is the people were being eaten if they went into it.
2: Mm-hmm. And you told me you thought that one that was called the UFO rock was likely possibly 3,000 years ago.
1: Yes. It looks kind of like the Chinese dragon, which the Indians have the Quetzalcoatl, which is a flying snake or a feathered snake serpent. And
2: yes.
1: This kind of reminds me more of possibly the Chinese dragon, which would date it at least 3,000 years ago.
2: Yes, and again, that's all linked up. All of those things that we've talked about are linked up on the Coast website. Let's quickly talk about Travis. I know you've been lifelong friends, and you've been a lifelong friend of Mike Rogers, the late Mike Rogers as well, so sorry for your loss of your friend. Travis told me that the hoax story was all a misunderstanding, and it was all resolved in our recent interview here on Coast. You have some insight into that story because you've been there as a neighbor in the community for all that time. Tell us what your concept of that story that went global is.
1: Yes, Mike and Travis had been feuding, and Mike was mad at Travis. And Travis pointed out that Mike was sick. He wasn't in his full mind, and he later died, which proves it.
2: Mm-hmm.
1: That it was more of a medical thing. I have a little different perspective. I know Mike, and he couldn't say that Travis was inside of a UFO and saw anything. And so he stated that I can't back that up. Well, that was just half his sentence. He really couldn't, so he wasn't lying. He didn't know what Travis saw inside of it. He couldn't prove that. He only knew what happened before he drove off and left Travis.
2: Yes, but there's a reason he couldn't back it up. Tell me that.
1: Yeah, Mike was not inside the UFO, so he couldn't verify what Travis said about it.
2: And that makes sense.
1: Yes.
2: Okay, very good. Yeah, so I think that adds a whole different meaning to it, and if that part of the story is not reported by the media, then it becomes a whole different ball game. Thank you for that input. I think our listeners will appreciate that.
0: And you know, Richard, they all passed lie detector tests during the initial situation, didn't they?
1: Oh, absolutely. Several times, not just once.
0: That makes it even more fascinating, Cheryl.
2: It's so fascinating. So fascinating. And from Travis's standpoint, I mean, I wasn't there. Just like Richard has pointed out something that no one took into consideration in reporting that story as a hoax all these years, despite what Travis said, and that was the other part of the story from Mike Rogers, was that he wasn't inside the craft. Travis was inside the craft, so he couldn't verify what went on.
0: Let's take some calls for both of you. Let's go to Jimmy in Raleigh, North Carolina to get us started. Hi, Jimmy.
3: Hi, George. Hi, Cheryl and Richard. I recently heard about the telepathy tapes, and I listened to some of those episodes. They basically work with kids who have autism, who have telepathy skills, and many of them seems to be savant syndrome, that they have skills or knowledge that they don't learn, but they have full access to, and some of them can meet at an astral plane place somewhere that they learn from non-human and angels. These are research by parapsychologists and others. You may want to look into. They may have access to the hieroglyphs or petroglyphs. If you don't understand what I'm talking about, you maybe look up telepathy tapes and listen to some of those story. Thank you for sharing what you understand or decoded so far. But the kids may be able to help you decode some more.
0: There's something special about kids with autism, Cheryl.
2: Yes, there is. And I think we're learning more and more about that. And it's such a wide array of things that are now being explored more. And new meanings are coming out of things, and of course, many of the conspiracy theories of the past are no longer conspiracy theories. Isn't that interesting?
0: Richard, how close were the Hopis to these petroglyphs of ant people?
1: They're all over the place. Any place where there's rocks that you can ride on, they're usually petroglyphs somewhere in that general area. The Zunis and the Hopis were the original. The Navajos and the Apaches came later on.
0: All right, let's go to Walter, truck driving in New York, east of the Rockies. Hello, Walter.
4: Hi, George.
0: Good to have you with us.
4: Yeah, I got something I want to tell you guys that I learned years ago in world history about the Native Americans are descendants of China. Because when China, far east China, migrated up into Russia and across into Alaska, when those Alaskan islands were all joined together, and they came down through Western Canada and into Western United States and spread up from there. So that's another question I want to say, that that's where some of those rocks, you know, that were drawn by the Chinese.
0: How far did your investigation take you, Richard?
1: I live in Snowflake, and most of my trips are just around this local area. But John Ruschkamp got over into Nevada, California, and over into Albuquerque. I got into New Mexico, and we both found petroglyphs that are identical, three states apart. So people were writing things, and they knew what they were writing. It wasn't just an accidental scribble.
0: What got you interested in this?
1: I grew up in Snowflake, and petroglyphs were part of my life. They were always there to look at. I always tried to imagine what they could mean, but it wasn't until later that I started into photography and taking pictures of them and finding that there's multiples of the same figures.

0: send them to, and they verified what they mean and verified that they are real.
1: The real deal. Next up, Cornelius in Louisiana. Hello there, Mr. White.
2: Hey there, George, Richard, and Cheryl. And I got to say, it was good to hear Mayette back, and I'm glad you put her on, George. We'll hear her story on Open Lines tomorrow, because I'm facing some of the same stuff poor Mayette is facing. But my question for her, I was telling Donna Walker, and she's your toughest call screener, George, Donna is. Richard, now yes. You looked at the UFO rocks, and Cheryl, you've seen them, all that stuff. I can't see them. I'm not online or anything like that. But I look at the Bible and stuff, and I see where Ezekiel saw a wheel within a wheel. The Israelites, when they were escaping the Egyptians, they saw a cloud by day and a fire by night. And Jacob saw angels going up and down the ladder. So do you see any connection between what those people saw thousands of years ago and what is actually on those rocks, like the Hopi Indians and the Chinese? And George, I want to say one more thing. We all love you, George. Happy birthday, George's mom and everything. And George, thank you for letting us speak freely. God bless you and God bless America.
1: Go ahead, Richard.
0: Okay, yes. The petroglyphs, they don't have any subtitles on them, so you can't verify what they all say, but you can look at them and know that there's more mysteries out there to find and more mysteries to decode.
1: What do you think of that, Cheryl?
3: Oh, I think that's pretty exciting. Pretty exciting. And I was really glad that he and Clifford Mahoudi got together and collaborated on the Ant People. And that was pretty amazing to see those figures behind your picture that you had, and also for some people who aren't seeing the pictures, certainly, you know, you describe those Ant People again for our listeners who don't have the internet to take a look at them or can't see them.
0: Yeah, we have special petroglyphs here that are a little different than other areas. They've got kind of a triangular head with long straight antenna. They have a triangular body. Their arms and hands look like a sickle that you would cut grass with. And they look like ants.
3: Mm-hmm. Let's go back to the UFO rock for a moment. How did you think that that was a UFO again, as opposed to a meteor? You were talking about the Chinese dragon and the flying snake and all of that.
0: Well, I think we're talking about two different petroglyphs. They both show something flying in the sky. Mm-hmm. One of them actually has people inside of him, and he's eating people. And the other one is just a round oval shape traveling through the sky with a wavy line behind it. And then there are figures that similar to the Ant People down on the ground close to it. So They could be Ant People that came out of that meteor or UFO.
3: What about the emergence panel, the Jack and the Beanstalk, with that big hole in that rock? And you're standing there in front of it, and you show the difference between the size of your hand and the hand that's on that petroglyph. Explain that. You said that was a portal to the underworld, or that's what's thought, that's what the interpretation is of that?
0: The Hopi and the Zuni call it Sipapu, which is a hole in the Grand Canyon that their ancestors, they believe, lived underground. And Tewa, the sun god, invited them to come up and live in the upper world, the world we live in. And he promised to take care of them. And so they climbed out on a beanstalk, similar to the beanstalk that Jack and the Beanstalk climbed out of. And that petroglyph also has a handprint with a wavy line under it, meaning a trail marker. Usually a trail is a footprint, but this

0: is a handprint, so they didn't walk out, they climbed out.
1: Let's go to Ruth in Maryland. Hey, Ruthie, go ahead.
2: Hi, George and Cheryl and Richard. Thank you so much for taking my call. And, Richard, I know your work has been in the Southwest, but have you ever heard of Juddicoer Rock in North Carolina? It's in the Smoky Mountains near Cherokee. It's a big rock, probably about 12 foot high. The last, when I seen it, it was back in the early 90s, and you could actually walk up on the rock and climb up on it. I don't know if it's protected now, but it has an awful lot of petroglyphs on it, and it would be nice if you could go there and decode that. And also, will I be able to get your book at my local community bookstore, because I really believe in supporting local business?
0: Okay.
2: Thank you.
0: You can look at a sample of the book on my YouTube channel under my name, Richard Gonsalves. And the book will be available the first week in June. The reason that we do have the Chinese in our area, I believe that the Chinese came over and landed in the San Diego area, and then they came overland basically on Route 66. And this is desert. They had to be fed every night. So they had to go from village to village, and there originally we thought it was only along Route 66, but I've now found that there's more expeditions that the Chinese did. So the Chinese connection we only found here in Arizona and New Mexico in the beginning.
1: A lot going on in North America beyond Christopher Columbus, huh?
0: Yes. And also, they had lives back in China. They were just here to explore, and they returned to China to live their life there. So there's not a lot of evidence other than a few petroglyphs.
3: And, Richard, you told me that you're always finding new petroglyphs, despite the fact that they're thousands of years old, and that recently you found a boat that you felt was a Chinese, another Chinese petroglyph.
1: We'll be back in a moment with Cheryl Jones to wrap things up right here on Coast to Coast AM.
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20: Partly to mostly clear and warmer outside this evening with highs in the low 80s, a west wind of 5 miles per hour. Tonight, partly cloudy skies, low 57, an east wind of 5 to 10. On Saturday, mostly sunny and a bit breezy. High temperature drops down to 75 with an east-southeast wind of 5 to 10 miles per hour. On Saturday night, mainly clear and quiet, low 49. Sunday, mostly sunny, looking nice to end the weekend. High near 80. Monday, partly to mostly sunny skies. High 82. Tuesday, mostly sunny again. High near 81. On Wednesday, we'll jump up to 83. Partly cloudy skies and warm. Thursday, mixed skies with a chance of showers and storms. High 85. Another good chance of rain and thunder on Friday. I'm 9 Storm Track meteorologist Jackson Garlock in AM 550. 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

0: And welcome back, George Norrie with Cheryl Jones, our investigative reporter, and Richard Gonsalves. Richard, what could be the next exploration for you?
1: Well, there's still a lot to be explored, and I go back to the same places over and over, and I find things that I missed. So most of them are going to be here in Arizona.
0: All right. Well, you keep doing what you're doing. And Cheryl, of course, as we wrap up, can you believe we're in the May already, going into June?
2: And by the way, happy birthday to your mother and in advance, happy birthday to you. You have one coming up soon, too.
0: Mine's next week.
2: Yes, I know. Why are they coming so fast?
0: They just keep coming. Cheryl, we'll talk to you in a few weeks. Cheryl Jones, investigative reporter. Her website is linked up at coasttocoastam.com as well. The late British artist Benjamin Creme received a telepathic message from a wisdom master about the emergence of the Maitreya, or as some call the world teacher. Wait till you listen to this.
3: Benjamin Creme, a British artist, longtime student of the ageless wisdom teachings, has become the principal source of information about the emergence of the Maitreya, what he calls the world teacher. In 1959, Mr. Creme received his first telepathic message from a wisdom master. Not long after, he was informed that Maitreya would return within 20 years and that he would be given the opportunity to play an active role in the event he so chose. Mr. Creme has written 10 books, gives lectures, and has been on this program numerous times. Here he is, Benjamin Creme. Back. It's been a while, Benjamin. How are you?
4: Yes, indeed. Yes, I'm fine. Thank you.
3: Still speaking around the world?
4: I am indeed, yes.
3: Cool. For people who don't know who the Maitreya is, would you describe him? And then, of course, you do know he's controversial, so I'll ask you a few of those.
4: Maitreya is the personal name of the head and leader of a group of, from our point of view, totally perfected beings, the masters of wisdom. A group of men, men like us, who have gone ahead of us in evolution and evolved to a point where they no longer need to be on this planet. But a large number of them remain on the planet to oversee the plan of evolution for the rest of us. The head and leader of that group is the Lord Maitreya, and he holds the office of world teacher and is expected by all the major religions under one name or another. Christians await the return of the Christ. Maitreya embodies what we call the Christ principle, the energy of love. He's awaited by Muslims as the Imam Mahdi. Several of them, the Shiite groups, believe that he is either in the world or expected to be in the world within the next 3 or so years. Hindus await the coming of Krishna.
3: Yeah.
4: Buddhists await the coming of Maitreya Buddha. They have his name right. 2,600 years ago, the Buddha made a prophecy that at this time would come into the world a new teacher, a Buddha like himself, by name Maitreya, who by dint of his extraordinary spiritual stature could galvanize and inspire humanity into the making of a brilliant golden civilization based, as he put it, on righteousness and truth. And this is, I believe, the Maitreya Buddha that is expected by Buddhists. Although I know Japan very well, I go there every year, and the Buddhists in Japan expect Maitreya Buddha, but they see him coming in something like 650 million years from now. Well, to my mind, they've got it totally wrong. Maitreya is in the world, came into the everyday world from the Himalayas, where he has lived for thousands and thousands of years, and took up his position in the Asian community of London on the 19th of July, 1977, has now reached a point where he can come openly into the world, and we expect this to take place very, very soon.
3: How soon, Benjamin?
4: Very soon. I can't give you a date. It might be tomorrow, a week's time, 3 weeks from now, 2 months, any time in the immediate future. I
3: mean, I know when we talked 4 years ago, it's been a long time, 4 years ago, you know, the word of the Maitreya was starting to get out. Is he well known in Europe?
4: I don't think he's more well known in Europe than in America. Okay. I've had more media coverage in America than anywhere else in the world. So I would think the people in America are probably more informed about Maitreya than anyone. Although the Japanese, although I don't get, because of the language problem, I don't get the same media coverage, the Japanese are tremendously involved. If I hold a lecture in Tokyo, well, I was there in May this year, there are 2,000 people at a lecture.
3: Well, that's a lot of people. Yeah. Now, I've got to ask you this, Benjamin, while we chat this hour, and I may keep you for phone calls for an hour after that. There are a lot of people who do study the Maitreya. They truly believe that he, it, whatever you want to call this, is the Antichrist.
4: Yeah.
3: And I know you don't get offended when you get those questions asked.
4: No,
3: and you're going to get a lot of those tonight, but I do need you to address that. People believe he's the Antichrist.
4: Yeah.
3: Why?
4: Well, people are completely wrong because they don't know what the Antichrist is. The usual idea of the Antichrist is that there will be some kind of a man who will appear before the Christ, and this is the expectation of Christians, that the Christ will return, although they don't know when, or the manner, and the posit the idea that before he comes, will come into the world a man who could be mistaken for the Christ, but he is in fact evil incarnate. He is the devil. He is all the worst possible evil they can imagine. It's their own fears that they project onto Maitreya. The Antichrist is something completely different from that. It's not a man. It is an energy deliberately released into the world to break down the old order. It's in Revelations of St. John, as you probably know.
3: Yes.
4: It refers to the release of the Antichrist through the Emperor Nero, who, so that the Roman dispensation could be finished and destroyed to prepare the way for Christendom. It was released again in our time through Hitler, a group around Hitler in Nazi Germany, together with a group around Mussolini in Italy, and a further group of militarists in Japan. And these three forces, the Nazis, the fascists in Italy, and the Japanese militarists, embodied the energy we call the Antichrist. It has been and gone, it has done its destructive work, and prepared the way for the coming of the Christ today. Maitreya, as far as Christians are concerned, is the Christ. And they await him without knowing that he's called Maitreya. They are looking for Jesus Christ. Well, Jesus is a disciple of Maitreya. And 2,000 years ago, Maitreya used the vehicle, the body of the disciple Jesus, to manifest for 3 years, from the baptism to the crucifixion. Jesus made two enormous sacrifices. One was the giving up of his body for the use of Maitreya for these 3 years, and the other to be literally crucified on the cross, which is a symbolic enactment of a great initiation, which in the West is called the crucifixion. In the East, it's known as the Great Renunciation, in which all is renounced, even death, life itself, for the higher life of the resurrected masters.
3: With this return, Benjamin, of the Maitreya, that could come at any time, why? Why now?
4: He comes now at this particular time because the masters as a group, quite apart from humanity, have come to an end of a cycle in their evolution which requires them to return to the everyday world where once they lived as ordinary men and women in the world, to show their ability to work on all planes. They have consciousness on all planes on Earth, but to show their ability to work consciously and with control on all planes in group formation. They have done this individually, but they must show their ability to do it in group formation. As their teacher, as their leader, Maitreya comes as one of them. That's the reason for coming at this moment. The other reason is that humanity is going through a tremendous cosmic event, the change from one cosmic cycle to another.
3: A huge change.
4: From the Piscean experience into the Aquarius experience. And this goes on over years and years and years. The energies of Pisces began to recede in 1625. The energies of Aquarius began to come in 1675. And by now, they're more or less equal. Not quite, but very near. And the world is divided into two lots of people. Those, not because they're evil, but because they love them, who are holding on to the old ways, of Pisces, the greedy, selfish, self-interested ways of Pisces, and all the structures, political, economic, religious, social, scientific, educational, and so on, are all created under the aegis of the energies of Pisces. But we are now in the early stages of the age of Aquarius.
3: The
4: new energies are coming in and are quite different from those of Pisces.
3: But you know, Benjamin, with this entire world upside down right now, it is ironic that the Maitreya would arise at the same time.
4: No, I think it's very pertinent that just at such a time he does come to show us how to handle the situation, how to safely move from the experience of Pisces into the experience of Aquarius. The energies of Pisces have given us tremendous things like individuality, a sense of idealism, devotion to an ideal. But that ideal, because of the marked individuality at the same time, has always been our own ideal. Whatever had to do with ourselves, our family, our group, our nation, our country, is right. Right, whatever it does no wrong, and we do no wrong. So we have built in a kind of one-sided view of life, a fundamentalist view of life, and left ourselves no longer open to other points of view. And it takes all points of view to make a world. We're not all thinking the same things, and we're not all at the same point in evolution. And so the world is really an aggregate of ideas and forces, and that has to be given expression. Whereas holding on to one dogmatic viewpoint, whether that be religious, you know, Christian or Buddhist or Muslim or Hindu or Jewish or whatever, is not of benefit to humanity. Neither is holding on to an ideological idea like socialism or communism or democracy or fascism or Nazism. These are mental ideas, and they only confuse. They block the view of life in reality to humanity. So we are all working through a fog of glamour. We don't see life as it really is. And that glamour has to be removed. The masters are people who have in themselves removed all hint of glamour from their emotional makeup, all hint of illusion from their mental makeup, and are perfected. And they are there to show us how to do the same thing, how to become like them, perfect. And in the immediate future, the work of hierarchy is to show us how to safely move out of the restraints and exaggerations of Pisces into the unity of Aquarius. The energies of Aquarius are about oneness.
3: I understand now.
4: Unity. But with total diversity, so that they are a unity in diversity, the utmost diversity, the utmost individuality, but all brought together and put at the service of unity.
3: Are you still in telepathic communication with the Maitreya?
4: Not with Maitreya, no, but with my own master.
3: You are? Yeah. Okay. How about Maitreya? Are you in contact with him at all?
4: I'm in contact with him, yes, but not in a sort of like phoning up sort of way, you know?
3: I mean, he
4: overshadows me at all my meetings. He directs the energies through me in our meditation, transmission meditation, which our master has introduced to the world. But I can't ring up Maitreya. I can call on him at any time, but I can't sort of ring him up and say, look, could you do this or that?
3: Does he have the ability to manifest himself wherever he wants to go?
4: Yeah, wherever. Anywhere in the world at any moment. He is omniscient. He has full consciousness.
0: Benjamin Krem, one heck of a guy. For Dan Galante, Donna Walker, Tom Danheiser, Sue Trikas, Lex Lonehood, Sean Audisor, Alec Fernandez, Stephanie Smith, Tim Benal, George Knapp, and Richard Serrett, I'm George Norrie, somewhere out there on Coast to Coast AM. We'll see you on our next edition. Until then, be safe, everyone.

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6: Will he or won't he? I'm Chris DeMeo, Fox News. The world awaits President Trump's response on the recent peace deal with Iran. Fox's Peter Ducey from the White House explains what the president wants in the deal.
7: The Hormuz Strait must be immediately open. No tolls. Ships caught in the strait due to our amazing and unprecedented naval blockade, which will now be lifted, may start the process of heading home. Enriched material, sometimes referred to as nuclear dust, will be unearthed by the United States in close coordination and conjunction with the Islamic Republic of Iran, plus the International Atomic Energy Agency, and destroyed. No money will be exchanged until further notice. That's key, because according to the New York Times, earlier in the negotiations, Tehran had demanded reparations for bombardment damage that some Iranian officials estimate at $300 billion to $1 trillion.
6: And this comes as the U.S. and Iran agreed on a 60-day ceasefire and will try to agree to a nuclear deal. Former Attorney General Pam Bondi testifies before a House committee on the Jeffrey Epstein files.
8: The interview was transcribed, not open to the public. She was not under oath, the same way that most of the other hearings have been done in the Epstein investigation. Now, lawmakers say that during the interview, Bondi did not answer several questions about private conversations with President Trump about the Epstein files. She did, however, say that Ghislaine Maxwell should not receive a pardon and should die in prison. Survivors like Liz Stein showed up in solidarity to press the government to do more for victims. The committee has already heard from Maxwell, former Attorney General Bill Barr, former U.S. Attorney Alex Acosta, who cut a plea deal with Epstein in 2008, and President Bill and Secretary Hillary Clinton, who both were under oath in response to a subpoena.
6: That's Fox's David Spunt in Washington. Another U.S. strike on a suspected narco-terrorist boat in the Eastern Pacific. Three men on the vessel were killed. 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
6: A mother and daughter from Minnesota are under arrest and charged in a $21 million Medicaid fraud scheme from 2024. Centers of Medicaid and Medicare Services Administrator Dr. Mehmet Oz tells Fox the fraud was widespread.
16: The number one biller of Botox in the country just went to the jail. She billed $25 million for Botox to Medicaid, pretending that it was going to help people with migraines. Again, fraudster, coming from a place you could not imagine. And we're catching these folks. But the real question we should be asking ourselves, is this a flaw or is it a feature?
6: The suspects are accused of making false and fraudulent claims to Medicaid and are now facing 8 counts of health care fraud and 2 counts of money laundering. 5 people are dead, dozens more injured in a bus crash on Friday. Fox's Christina Coleman says that the bus driver reportedly did not speak English.
17: The crash happened in Stafford County, Virginia. Authorities believe Dunk fell to slow for traffic and hit multiple vehicles, killing 5 people, including a 13-year-old girl and a 7-year-old boy. Transportation Secretary Sean Duffy says Dunk got his commercial's driver's license from New York back in 2024. Duffy says this is exactly why the Trump administration is holding states accountable, enforcing rules of the road, and cracking down on drivers who cannot speak English. He wrote on X, quote, if you can't be properly trained, read our road signs, or communicate with law enforcement, you have no business driving a bus.
6: Fox's Christina Coleman. A settlement between a Kentucky school district and social media companies over claims that they fueled a student mental health crisis. $27 million in damages going to the Breathitt County School District, Meta paying the biggest chunk of that settlement at $9 million. The Carolina Hurricanes have advanced to the Stanley Cup Final. They defeated the Montreal Canadiens Friday night 6-1. The Hurricanes will take on the Vegas Golden Knights. Game 1 is Tuesday night in Raleigh. I'm Chris DeMeo. This is Fox News.
18: Partly cloudy skies tonight with a low down to 57. On Saturday, mostly sunny and a bit breezy. High temperature 75. On Saturday night, mainly clear and quiet. Low 49. Sunday, mostly sunny and nice. High temperature around 80 degrees. On Monday, partly to mostly sunny skies. High 82. A 9 storm track. Meteorologist Jackson Garlock on AM 550. 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

0: from the City of Angels near the Pacific Ocean. Good morning, good evening, wherever you may be across the nation, around the world. I'm George Norrie. This is Coast to Coast AM. Later tonight, those open lines. Here's what's happening. President Donald Trump met with advisors today in the White House Situation Room as he considers a tentative agreement that would open the Strait of Hormuz and start new talks with Iran. Mr. Trump said before the meeting he was preparing to make a final determination, but there's no indication whether that decision has been made yet. A spokesperson for Iran's foreign ministry says a memorandum of understanding between the two nations has not yet been finalized. We'll see what happens. The driver of a bus involved in a deadly Virginia crash that killed five people doesn't even speak English, according to authorities. Transportation Secretary Sean Duffy calls it unacceptable. Five people were killed, dozens others injured when the driver of the travel bus headed from New York to North Carolina failed to slow down near a work zone and slammed into several cars on Interstate 95 in Stafford County. The devil is defined as the supernatural personification of evil, malice, and temptation in various cultures and religions. Conceptually, this figure takes multiple forms, from an independent evil deity to a symbol of human flaws. Heidi Hollis, who coined the phrase Hat Man and Shadow People with us. Heidi, what do you think of the devil?
1: Hey there, George. You know what's wild to me in researching this topic, just trying to dig a little deeper, is that the idea of a devil figure didn't fully form like all at once. Like it developed over time. In early Judaism, Satan meant something closer to like adversary or accuser, not the fully independent evil being stalking people like it's viewed in Christianity, where the devil becomes more like a direct enemy of God or a fallen angel that was tied to temptation, lies, demons, spiritual warfare. And in Islam, the devil figure is more connected to pride and a refusal to obey God. And it seems like most religious beliefs have some kind of understanding of there being a force that's not on our side, essentially. In Buddhism, there's something called like the Mara, that acts like a tempter who tries to stop enlightenment. And in Hindu traditions, like evil is spread across different beings and ideas where there's this almost like resistance to divine order, like a rebellion. But in folklore and indigenous beliefs, they are more like a trickster type, like, you know, Skinwalker Ranch, like the shapeshifters, and they might turn into a raven or a werewolf or even a clown, George. Isn't that a great idea? but the red horned devil with hooves, it was shaped more like from folklore and art and symbolism. Luckily, there's not a single description of him looking like that in the Bible. We don't want to run into that. But it's interesting that nearly every culture has tried to explain why evil feels bigger than ordinary bad behavior. Like, it's just so different from us that we just hope it's not a part of anything that we are. You know, sometimes it's seen as a force, sometimes as a temptation, sometimes as darkness that humans choose to follow. I'm just hoping, you know, people get the message that whatever the devil represents, that they don't want anything to do with it. That's my feel about it, George.
0: Do you believe in the devil?
1: Oh, I consider, honestly, the Hat Man to be the modern day devil. And he admits to it. He will tell people that's who he is. So I think he is what everybody has feared. And he wants you to know he's here. And he's making his presence known again and again in the millions now, you know. And it's growing to the level that I was told and warned about a very long time ago when I first started talking about it here on the show. That this day was coming.
0: All right. Well, thanks for the update. Heidi Hollis. Her website is HeidiHollis.com. Thanks, Heidi. A new batch of satellites for Amazon's Internet constellation headed into orbit tonight. A United Launch Alliance on an Atlas V rocket lifted off from Cape Canaveral. It was the seventh Amazon mission to fly on an Atlas V and tied for the second time the rocket's record for the heaviest payload launched to orbit, about 18 tons. It will add 29 satellites to Amazon's existing network of 300 already in orbit. Amazing. And here's Kevin Randall, retired Army Lieutenant Colonel, with his weekly report on what's in the skies. Hi, Kevin.
2: Hi, George. How you doing?
0: Good, buddy.
2: Well, it seems that lately something very important is revealed almost daily. Sources close to the White House say that President Trump's UFO speech in July will contain formerly classified material proving there has been alien visitation and crash retrievals. This includes information about four separate alien races involved. That includes the Greys, the Nordics, the Insectoids, and the Reptilians. Remember, this is coming from unidentified sources who claim inside knowledge. But if true, that changes the conversation completely. And this does line up with some recent congressional hearings. I sat through one of those hearings in which George Knapp was one of the primary witnesses that related to UFO sightings, but was mainly about protecting whistleblowers. There was a discussion about the importance of whistleblowers who expose government cheating, cover up, and exploitation. Important roles if we value our freedoms. Sergeant Dylan Borland was quizzed about his sighting of an object over Langley Air Force Base in 2012. He said the UFO was massive, triangular-shaped, hovering about 100 feet above him. He told of the hearing that it was two stories thick, meaning it was about 20 feet thick, and after a couple of minutes, it flashed upwards to commercial aircraft levels. It left behind the scent of a thunderstorm, which I took to mean a sort of ionization of the atmosphere. This story was interesting, but nothing I haven't heard a thousand times before. Under questioning, he admitted he was the lone witness and said it was because it was so late at night. The real point of his tale was not the UFO, but his treatment by the chain of command after he reported it. He said that his report was ignored, dismissed, and he was harassed at work and eventually lost his security clearance. And it would seem to me that if he had invented the story or had misinterpreted as a natural phenomenon or seen an experimental secret aircraft, there would have been no real repercussions. But he lost his security clearance is surprising to me. I spent 10 years as an Air Force intelligence officer. I wrote magazine articles condemning the Air Force for their botched investigations, ridiculous solutions, and their continuing cover-up. All the while, I had a top-secret clearance. I knew that the agent responsible for the background check knew about those articles, but there was no problem with my clearances when I switched to the Army. I was still able to get a top secret clearance. The point is, the treatment of Borland suggests a real effort to keep something hidden from the public that is more important than my criticism of the Air Force UFO investigations. And it was meant as a warning to others about reporting their sightings. While I found the information about other whistleblowers in other arenas interesting, I was most interested in the UFO aspect of the hearings. And like Representative Burchett, I prefer UFO to UAP, but I digress. George Knapp's testimony about his meeting with high-ranking Russian officials as the Soviet Union was collapsing was quite interesting. I have mentioned the shutdown of a ballistic missile flight at Malmstrom Air Force Base in 1967 by an outside force. This was something that was allegedly impossible, but it happened. All 10 of the missiles went offline at about the same time. More frightening was George's report of interference with a flight of ballistic missiles in the Soviet Union. Instead of just shutting it down, the launch codes appeared. If I understood what George was saying, the Soviet generals and officials believed it was this outside force showing them that they could take over the missile complex and could have launched an atomic war if that had been their purpose. The other things that caught my attention was George naming some of the private corporations that have possession of some of the materials recovered from crash retrievals. That material has been around for decades, but it seems that these years of research have failed to produce any significant results. The sad thing is that the congressional representatives mentioned that some of this new data that was just dumped on them was brand new. They were astonished. But those of us who have been around for decades know that there is more information about UFOs from the landing traces to reports of crash retrievals hidden by the government that hasn't been released yet. And that's what we have for tonight, George.
0: All right, my friend. We'll talk to you next week. Kevin Randall talking about his weekly UFO report. Up next, Walter Bosley back with us as we talk about the goddess of the underworld next on Coast to Coast AM.
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0: And welcome back to Coast to Coast. George Norrie with you. Walter Bosley back with us. He spent 20 years in the U.S. national security community, first as a counterintelligence specialist with the FBI, and then as a special agent of the Air Force Office of Special Investigations and Counterespionage Operations and Investigations during his active duty service as an Air Force officer. He has since focused on his publishing company, his writing, and is also a licensed private investigator. Walter Bosley on Coast to Coast. Walter, welcome back. How have you been?
1: Great, George. It's good to talk with you again. Thanks for having me back.
0: I'm looking forward to this. And the latest book I have for you was the Time Travel Guidebook. Any others since then?
1: Oh, gosh. I have released The Esoteric Napoleon II. Recall you and I talked about that in March. Before. Yeah, and on the TV program, too.
0: Beyond Belief.
1: And this one's about the mysteries of Napoleon and the Louisiana Territory. So it's got all sorts of new, interesting things.
0: Now, how did you decide to key in on this goddess from Greek?
1: Oh, wow. Hecate. What's interesting is she kind of emerged years ago in research I was doing in follow-up to my Disneyland research, leading to this very strange, what appeared to be a cult murder mystery in San Bernardino Valley, California. And she just was kind of there in the material. And the closer I looked, the more she was there, you might say.
0: Who is Hecate?
1: Hecate is a chthonic goddess, meaning among the oldest of the gods and goddesses in various human traditions. And she is the queen of the underworld, where we go after we die, and the place where the darker, in the Jungian sense, you might say, the darker spirits and energies, that's their abode. That's where they live. And she figures prominently in the myth of Persephone, when Persephone was kidnapped by

0: not entirely what she's about. She's more like an energy, like electricity. You know how electricity has positive and negative, and electricity can do these amazing things, but if mishandled, electricity can be dangerous and deadly.
1: Right.
0: Hecate is she just is. And if you misunderstand or if you misapply your understanding of her, she could possibly be destructive, but she's not evil.
1: The internet makes her sound like she is really one kind of an evil person.
0: Right? Yeah. Well, the internet doesn't always get it right, and there's a lot of people who see Hecate purely from the witchy perspective, and they think, the occult and all this stuff because the way she's popularly presented and dramatized. But the more that I encountered her in my research, the more I looked into her, I found that really, she's also known as the Queen of the Triple Crossroad. Okay, and there's a bit of a mystery there. And in looking at that aspect, I found her to be essentially a being that is kind of control of time and space phenomena.
1: And we call her the goddess of the underworld. What exactly is the underworld?
0: The underworld, again, is that place that, at times we think of the underworld as the popular version of hell, that dark place you go to when you die and pass on into that realm. It is, in a Jungian sense, it's where the shadow world is. It's where our shadow selves are very comfortable. And it really, it depends on the particular mythology, but all of them have a lot in common with the idea that it's just that place where those shadow aspects of our existence and our psyche exist.
1: Do we ever visit the underworld, Walter, in our dream state?
0: I think so. I think so. And the Tibetans in the Tibetan Book of the Dead, because the underworld is usually equated with, again, when you die, you go into this dark place to, say, process into your next life, so to speak. And it's described as a very dark, shadowy, kind of scary place. And I think we do, and can travel there in our sleep. Yes.
1: What has Hecate tried to do for humanity? Anything good?
0: I think she helps you embrace that shadow self. Again, Carl Jung, from his perspective, he says you really have to deal with your shadow self, that darker side. And when we say shadow, we don't mean evil necessarily or bad. It's just that darker side of yourself. And Jung tells us that you have to deal with that in order to balance with that lighter side of your nature and to understand yourself and advance in enlightenment, right? And maturity. And so Hecate is the guide through that underworld of the shadow self, helping you understand that side of your nature.
1: Did the ancient Greeks know well of Hecate?
0: Yes. In fact, the Egyptians also knew her. She's very often associated with Isis or the veiled Isis. And there's the admonition of the veiled Isis that when she lifts her veil to reveal her true nature, you are to tell no one. That is the popular idea. I find that to be more in line with, well, it's not that you don't tell anyone, it's that you're selective in who you talk about Hecate with.
1: And when you talk about ISIS, we're not talking about the terror group by any means.
0: Correct. We're talking about the Egyptian goddess.
1: Do
0: But
1: you?
0: she's older. She's older than Egyptian mythology because the Egyptians knew her as an older goddess. The earliest they have of her is actually in the Black Sea region, and that's before Egypt.
1: Who created her, Walter?
0: Again, being one of those chthonic beings, she just is among those who just were and is. There are some traditions that will say, well, she was born of this one or that one.

0: Some even say that she's the daughter of Cronos, which, you know, is older than Zeus. But most of the sources I have found, I find convincing. She's just one of those beings that her origin is practically unknown. It's really unknown. Nobody really knows where she came from.
1: Was she created in the fictitious mind of people?
0: Well, some might say. Those who find that gods and goddesses are more a representation of energies and influence, you know, the various influences in that spiritual realm or what you might call the psychological realm, she could, you know, from that perspective, have been, you know, born of a need to have a handle on that aspect of the psyche. So it's always possible that she could have been, you know, they say that psychologists, I can't remember who said it, but once said that if God didn't exist, we'd have to invent him. Well, it could be in the spirit of that.
1: You've had some curious experiences with this being, haven't you?
0: Yes, I have to say that my direct experience with Hecate came through remote viewing. When I first learned remote viewing in 2007, there were some intriguing threads I was following in some unrelated research. And what came through was a glyph, okay, like an esoteric glyph, which led me to Saint Catherine of Alexandria. Now, I subsequently learned that Saint Catherine of Alexandria never really existed as a human being. Her story is lifted from the biography of the very real and historical Hypatia of Alexandria, whose father was the librarian of Alexandria, the famous library that was destroyed.
1: All right, Walter, we're going to take a short break. We'll come back and talk more about your incredible work. Walter Bosley with us. He's got a YouTube channel that's linked up at coasttocoastam.com. 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
10: Partly cloudy skies tonight with a low down to 57. On Saturday, mostly sunny and a bit breezy. High temperature 75. On Saturday night, mainly clear and quiet, low 49. Sunday, mostly sunny and nice, high temperature around 80 degrees. On Monday, partly to mostly sunny skies, high 82. I'm 9 Stormtrack meteorologist Jackson Garlock on AM 550 FM 99.9 WSAU.
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0: And welcome back, George Norrie, along with Walter Bosley, as we talk about Hecate, the Greek goddess. Walter, you were telling us about your remote viewing session where you did you contact her or did she contact you?
1: I think she emerged in my remote viewing by revealing the glyph that I mentioned before, which the glyph revealed led me to St. Catherine of Alexandria, which I was explaining before, was actually what they call a syncretization, a fabrication of the historical Hypatia with aspects of Hecate. See, this was in the pagan days, and they couldn't, in ancient days, and they couldn't completely erase the veneration of Hecate. So what they did was they concocted a saintly image, and they kind of allowed the veneration to continue as long as they did it under the guise of this Saint Catherine of Alexandria, who shared the same symbol, the wheel, and such. But with time, people understood who it really was, and eventually the Vatican in the 20th century admitted that there was no Saint Catherine of Alexandria, that this indeed was a syncretization. And so I continued my research when I learned about this into Hecate. And around this same time, what was really kind of spooky was that ravens, crows, began to visit me at my home conspicuously. If I was out in the field doing research, I had to go to cemeteries. Ravens, big ravens, would show up and really just kind of guide me to the graves I had to find. It was really strange. And also, I was encountering owls a lot more, and in a very kind of, again, conspicuous is the best word for it. You know, they would show up, and these are crows and owls are familiars, are you know, the creatures associated with Hecate. So, you know, as I learned more about Hecate, I encountered more of her familiars and encountered more of the phenomena and such associated with her.
0: Walter, do people worship her?
1: Some do. Some do. Certainly, in, you know, historically, more did. But if they don't exactly worship in that sense that we think of worship, they certainly venerate her. They certainly celebrate certain days of the year that, you know, they identify with her. And they certainly beseech her for things. They certainly go to her, so to speak.
0: Is she misunderstood by a lot of people?
1: Yes. Yes, that people think that she's exclusively the representative, the goddess for the witchcraft culture,
0: right?
1: Which certainly is, you know, a symbol for them and a goddess for them, but she's not exclusively that. Not that I have found in my research and experience.
0: Are there many goddesses like her?
1: In other traditions, she has her counterparts who, you know, from the perspective which I happen to share, that these are just different versions of the same being. It is essentially her. Now, different cultures, of course, will emphasize certain aspects from another culture. So, you know, Hecate in the Egyptian cultural context may seem like a different goddess than in the Greek, because what they are different aspects of the same being, but it really results in the same being. And of course, there's a lot of times confusion between, you know, different goddesses, but for the most part, what it is just different cultures focus on different aspects.
0: Do they pray to her a lot?
1: I think yes, I think particularly, you know, in the witchcraft culture, anyone still practicing the ancient religions would pray to her. Yes, I think so.
0: But you don't believe she's evil.
1: I do not believe she's evil. I think she's outside of that good and evil, you know, discussion. I think she's really neutral. You know, it all depends. It all depends on how you come to her or how she finds you. It depends on your behavior. It depends on your perspective, where you're coming from and what your intention is.
0: Do you summon her up very often?
1: I don't. I do not summon her. I do not pray to her. I acknowledge her existence. I acknowledge if I sense, you know, her presence, so to speak. But I do not communicate directly. And no, I do not pray to or worship her. I respect.
0: Do you know anybody who does?
1: Personally, no.
0: You kind of hesitate a little bit.
1: Because you never know. You know, these things are real personal for a lot of people, right? And personal meaning very private. So you never really know. And remember, as I told you, she's associated, you know, in ways with the Egyptian goddess Isis, who was veiled, right? And the whole thing about if she lifts her veil to reveal to you her true nature, tell no one. There's people who take that very literally. So you never quite know who might be an actual literal worshiper.
0: You've heard of Aleister Crowley, right?
1: Oh, of course.
0: Is she somebody that he would have tried to worship?
1: She's definitely somebody Crowley would have attempted to communicate with and, you know, work with, so to speak, conjure. Absolutely.
0: What are the benefits of dealing with her? What do you get out of it?
1: I think enlightenment, you know, enlightenment about yourself, particularly your shadow self, your enlightenment about certain aspects of reality and, you know, illumination, because the image of her with the two torches, what does the torch represent in ancient culture? But illumination itself. And she is seen carrying two torches, lighting the way through the dark underworld in her mission to find Persephone. Well, symbolically, that is the very definition of, you know, enlightenment and illumination itself is, you know, that torchlight in the darkness.
0: How many different kinds of Greek gods or gods are there out there?
1: Oh, gosh. You know, there is the traditional pantheon, you know, popular pantheon that we could, you know, go through the list of. Not as many as in the Vedic, you know, the Hindu pantheon. Course, they have countless.
0: Some people believe that these gods may be extraterrestrials. What do you think of that?
1: Well, I'm not opposed to that idea, certainly considering, you know, that they could have been or be beings from, say, you know, literal extraterrestrials across physical space or from other dimensions. You know, that kind of thing. Some people will tell you that Yahweh, you know, the God of the Abrahamic religions, Judaism, Islam, and Christianity. There are some people that think that Yahweh is merely a powerful being from another world who came here and set himself up as a god. You know, and there are some who think, you know, that. That he's the demiurge, but that's the Gnostics, and that's a whole other discussion. But I think it's possible that these could be beings from, I think of it more as another dimension. So there's something very different about them. Their very nature. They're not mortal, you know, in the sense that we are.
0: And why do you believe, Walter, she is not, or it is not, evil?
1: I'm convinced that Hecate, and you know, herself, is not evil, because the more I studied, the more I encountered her familiars, the more I found the fingerprints and footprint of her presence in the various things I was researching and investigating, the more illuminating she became and the less shadowy she became, to where ultimately I have begun to see her as this goddess of the triple crossroad. She is essentially the guardian at the gate of time and space. The triple crossroad meaning that point where the past, present, and the future come together.
0: We're going to take calls next hour with Walter Bosley about Hecate and other Greeks as well. And you're still allowed to call in during open lines if you're lucky enough to get in later on tonight on that. If somebody wants to communicate with Hecate, what's the easiest or the best way to do that?
1: I would not advocate communicating with her directly. Because I would not advocate, it all depends on the individual. But I would say, if you really insist on it and you're really curious about it, start with trying to get to her in your sleep, in your dreams. If you're a lucid dreamer, whatever exercises you do that kind of gives you some control over what you dream about, start there, because I think she's one of the, these beings who will communicate with you in your sleep state.
0: What would a priest say about her?
1: they would pretty much say she's dark and evil and, avoid her, don't communicate. That all depends on which tradition you embrace or what your personal spiritual choice is.
0: Well, how do we know the priest isn't wrong?
1: Well,
0: or right.
1: There you go. We don't. We have to explore these things ourselves, ultimately. Remember, the Gnostics and other traditions tell you, you don't need a go-between. You don't need the priest. Usually the priests, they're protecting the priesthood. They're pretty much looking out for job security when they want you to go through them and just take their advice without trusting your own instinct, without trusting your own experience. Life is scary. Life is dangerous. All aspects of it. And this is certainly one of those aspects.
0: Walter, how did you go from being a special agent of the Air Force Office of Special Investigations to doing what you're doing now?
1: Well, since I was young, specifically since I was a teenager, I was having very strange experiences myself. I had an enlightenment experience at 16. I experienced dreams that parts of them came true over the course of many years. I had, waking strange experiences. And it was just an accumulation of that, which really the purpose of all that, the result of all that, it made me aware that, you know what, there's something more to this existence than just the material, what we see and feel. And so it was a lifelong interest. And in the course of my career in national security field, okay, in intelligence, in that community, you meet more people than you might imagine who have had the same experiences and think about these things in the same way. And it just accumulated. It kept introducing itself, and I had to pull threads and I had to find answers. So, I decided to pursue those answers.
0: Does she have much of a cult following?
1: Sure. Yeah. Particularly in the witchcraft culture, and when I say that she's more than just the witchcraft culture, that's not disrespectful to the witchcraft culture at all. I just, there's just more to her than that. But I think you find her most popular followings among the practitioners of witchcraft.
0: Simple as that. Does anybody ever get hurt following her? Anything bizarre ever happen?
1: I think there is a potential for that. But as I said, you could walk out in the street and get hit by a bus. You could, in any spiritual system you devote yourself to, you could expose yourself to, dangers. Life is not for the faint of heart. And, at some point, you just have to, go forward in your path and show some courage. And not let that worry you. But at the same time, you can study. The best thing to do is to study these things and intellectually have a handle on what the hazards are, because you don't want to get tripped up in demonic influences, which are certainly out there. And through study, you can really identify a lot of the hazards and how to avoid them. And I think, through my experience, that the more I studied Hecate, the less scary, the less dangerous, she became.
0: Was she ever human, Walter?
1: No.
0: Never.
1: Never.
0: What justified her being a goddess?
1: Not so much justifying, just that was her nature. She's this one of these beings we don't know the exact origin of. They just, as far as we know, they just always were, and we don't completely understand their existence because we don't share that existence. We are, in a way, we're lesser beings, right? But what made her, put her to the goddess status and venerated, was that as people encountered her through the path they took in life or through the experiences they were having, they recognized her presence, and whatever they got out of it, they appreciated. And so they chose to recognize that. And that's how the veneration of any of these beings starts, is they like that connection. They like for you to know they're there. And, it's kind of a symbiotic thing, right? I would say personal experience is what got her, you know, elevated to veneration.
0: How do you think she got the name Hecate?
1: Well, I don't know the actual ultimate answer to that, but remember, Hecate is a word. So when you look at the etymology, the word science, so to speak, it depends on the language. Now there are, if you get into linguistics, what's interesting is, think of this, Saint Catherine, usually spelled with a K, but it could be with a C. There's the K-A-T in that name. Well, Hecate, there's the K-A-T. So when you look linguistically at the root, you can see, the etymology there. And across different languages and cultures, you will have the certain letters in common, and that's your first clue to find the answer to that.
0: Walter, when we come back, we're going to open up the phone lines and give folks a chance to talk with you about the goddess in just a moment. Walter Bosley with us. He's linked up to YouTube. We've got that at coasttocoastam.com.
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0: Are you looking for more in this world? Are you ready for something bigger? Then we are looking for you. The big-hearted, the bold, the messy and the gutsy. The teachers, the growers, the builders. The skilled, the sharers, the change makers. 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We are the Peace Corps. 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
1: 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I earned a title and discovered my purpose. 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I will always look after those around me. 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
3: Another peace proposal. I'm Deborah Valentine, Fox News. President Trump holding off on announcing whether he would agree to the latest negotiated peace proposal with Iran.
4: The president saying he will soon make a final determination about a proposed deal with Iran after meeting with its national security team. The president laying out some non-negotiables earlier Friday. Iran must agree that they will never have a nuclear weapon or bomb. The Hormuz Strait must be immediately open, no tolls. The enriched material will be unearthed by the United States and destroyed. No money will be exchanged until further notice. Now that's key because according to the New York Times, Tehran had demanded reparations for bombardment damage that some Iranian officials estimate at $300 billion to $1 trillion.
3: Fox's Marianne Rafferty also says tensions flared earlier this week when U.S. forces launched strikes against Iran in response to drone attacks in the Strait of Hormuz, attesting the durability of the fragile ceasefire. An Obama-appointed federal judge orders President Trump's name be removed from the Kennedy Center. The president responds. Fox's Jared Halpern reports.
5: President Trump says his administration will return control of the Kennedy Center to Congress. The move came hours after a federal judge in Washington ruled the center's board illegally added President Trump's name to the performing arts venue and also blocked a two-year closure for major renovations. In a social media post, the president says unless he is free to bring the institution back physically, financially, and artistically, he has no interest in continuing what could only be a hopeless journey into Never Never Land. Both the name change and renovations faced legal challenges from lawmakers and preservationist groups. At the White House, Jared Halpern, Fox News.
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8: That heat's going to be out there for one more day.
9: Temperatures being 30 degrees above average.
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3: Clashes between ICE agents, police, and anti-ICE protesters continues outside Delaney Hall, an ICE detention center in Newark, New Jersey. Fox's Steve Harrigan has more from Newark.
10: We saw a heavy state police presence. They were out there to keep security, but once again, we saw more violence, a pitched battle between law enforcement and about 500 protesters. For about 45 minutes here in Newark, right about 10 p.m., the crowd changed. It got younger. A lot of people evidently prepared for a fight. They had headgear on, helmets, gas masks, knee pads. And when you saw them all start running with cases of water and paper towels, they were getting ready to get tear gas. They were going to use that water and paper towels to clean out the gas.
3: Demonstrators argue DHS has failed to maintain safe and sanitary conditions within the facility, resulting in a detainee hunger strike that the agency denies is taking place. New Jersey State Police set up designated protest zones and vehicle checkpoints in anticipation of further clashes. Five people were killed, dozens more were injured in a crash between a bus and several vehicles on Friday in Virginia. Fox's Christina Coleman reports the bus driver allegedly did not speak English.
11: The crash happened in Stafford County, Virginia. Authorities believe Dong failed to slow for traffic and hit multiple vehicles, killing five people, including a 13-year-old girl and a 7-year-old boy. Transportation Secretary Sean Duffy says Dong got his commercial driver's license from New York back in 2024. Duffy says this is exactly why the Trump administration is holding states accountable, enforcing rules of the road, and cracking down on drivers who cannot speak English. He wrote on X, quote, "If you can't be properly trained, read our road signs, or communicate with law enforcement, you have no business driving a bus."
3: The National Transportation Safety Board says it will share updates on the investigation today. Three people reportedly critically hurt. I'm Deborah Valentine. This is Fox News.
12: Partly cloudy skies tonight with a low down to 57. On Saturday, mostly sunny and a bit breezy. High temperature 75. On Saturday night, mainly clear and quiet. Low 49. Sunday, mostly sunny and nice. High temperature around 80 degrees. On Monday, partly to mostly sunny skies. High 82. A 9 storm track. Meteorologist Jackson Garlock on AM 550. 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
1: This hour we'll take your calls with Walter Bosley as we talk about the Greek goddess Hecate and other thoughts when you come right back with us on Coast to Coast AM. Let's talk about your mattress for a moment and your bed. 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

0: And welcome back, George Norrie, along with Walter Bosley. Walter, with your communication with Hecate when you do that, has she revealed anything startling to you?
1: I think that the realization that I think it was kind of a revelation that she represents time and space. She's the guardian of the gates of time and space. That came to me initially in a dream. Led to me understanding clearly what the triple crossroad was. For instance, in the tradition, we are told that essentially when you die, you enter the underworld, and she stands at the gate. When you enter that journey into the underworld after dying, you know, in your mortal existence, and that's where her triple crossroad is. Well, I got to thinking, it's very clear to me. A triple crossroad, an intersection. And when you die, in some traditions, if you're someone who, say, believes in reincarnation, well, what is reincarnation but returning to Earth, you know, or returning to mortal life in a new existence, in a new identity? But what possibly could this triple crossroad mean? So that's where it dawned on me, past, present, and future. Future meaning the next life, past meaning could you go back and relive the life that just ended? And the present road, if you stay on that, means possibly do you stay in the underworld as long as you choose? And the way the interpretation just kind of came to me like that, I thought of, well, she gives you the choice. You have that choice, past, present, or future. So that was pretty startling to me, because that in itself to me didn't seem like, you know, well, that's not very dark. That's not very spooky. That's actually very liberating. That's very enlightening. So that realization there, that is what changed my perspective on her. That was the real turning point for me when I came to that perspective on Hecate. And after that, the dark, shadowy side of her nature just became just just one aspect of this character, of her personality, of what her existence means. And that's really the moment when I began to see her as not, absolutely to me, not evil. She's almost a part of our existence.
0: Could you be wrong? Is it possible?
1: Oh, of course. Of course.
0: Oh, boy.
1: I say that because we are here living our current lives, correct? I think, from my perspective in reincarnation, I subscribe to the school of thought that when you start a life, you have kind of a veil over your memory. Here's what I suggest. You know, consider this. If you could remember your previous life or your past lives while you're living this one, and if you consciously could confirm that, well, you know, when I die, I'll just start a new life, you might not give it your all. You might not give it your best in the life you're living. So I think, and there's others who think this way, that we have a very necessary kind of veil over that kind of memory, kind of a fog where that is concerned, because we are supposed to pay attention to the life we're living at the moment, the life at hand. Okay. Think about it. If people knew that they could just reincarnate into a new existence, the minute life got tough, you'd have people ending their lives, you know, real quick, not trying to get through their issues, not trying to advance, you know, their enlightenment to better their characters, right? Advance their souls, so to speak. So part of my response to you that, well, I could be wrong, I think comes from that fog. I think our guts and our intuition give us the clues so that we're more confident with certain things, but if we knew for sure, we might not give it our all. And so that's where the spirit of my answer, you know, oh yeah, you know, I could be wrong, comes from. And yeah, you're right. That is spooky to a lot of people. That is an uh-oh, because people want to be confident, right? They want to have certainty, especially in spiritual matters. But again, you know, this existence is really, you know, ultimately you got to have some courage, and this is part of it.
0: Let's go to the phones. First time caller Andy in Port Sanilac, Michigan's with us. Hi, Andy. Andy, go ahead.
2: Hi, George. Hello. Good evening, gentlemen.
0: Hi there.
2: Great subject. Ooh. I love it. And I love Hecate. So, have you ever heard of the Egyptian frog goddess Hecate?
1: Yes.
2: Hecate.
0: What do we know about what do we know about that one, Walter?
1: Well, the frog is also a symbol and a creature in the spiritual sense associated with the underworld, and this is another Egyptian aspect linked to Hecate. Also, the caller is probably aware that a form of Egyptian magic is known as Hecate, H-E-K-A-T. So, you know, there we have yet another thematic connection in Egyptian culture to Hecate.
0: What if some people are wrong about these goddesses and they're just not quite as fun and nice as people think?
1: Well, I guess we find that out through what we experience in life or what we experience on the other side.
0: Joe in Monterey, California is with us. Hey, Joseph, go ahead.
3: Thank you for taking my call, George.
0: Welcome, Joe.
3: Yes. This is a very controversial subject when it comes to dealing with the other side or higher worlds, higher beings, powerful beings. This world is very complex, and all these little energies, there's kind of like a person or a soul or a deity in charge, and there's so many of these little energies that constitute the overall consciousness of the physical universe. Mm-hmm. I was wondering if Walter, have you ever run into unusual people that may have incarnated from other planets or other worlds, or even angels or archangels, or even these types of beings that may take on a body? They may incarnate for whatever reasons. And did they ever impart to you any gift that you could use? Thank you, George, for taking my call.
0: All right. Interesting question, Walter.
1: Yes, that is a really good question. Let me share, I'll say that the closest experience, you know, in a literal sense to what the caller asked, I had a very interesting experience back in 1981, which I have written about in my book on Disneyland, Latitude 33, in which I encountered this older gentleman who said his name was Alfred. And that led to all sorts of thread pulling. And in that book, I ultimately, in my attempt to identify this old gentleman and who he was and what he was, one of the possibilities is that he was some type of being from, you know, another aspect of reality, say another dimension, what have you. And he was appearing as, you know, in a human form in order to better communicate, you know, whatever it was he wanted to communicate to me. And that experience stayed with me. You know, overtly, it seemed like just a very common experience of encountering a person, you know, in a place. And kind of, you know, sharing, you know, some friendly moments and then going our separate ways. But it stuck with me for years. And looking deeper into it, It led me down an extraordinary path that ultimately resulted in what was, ended up being my first nonfiction book. And in continuing to pull the threads from that book and that experience, I was led to, you know, my next subject that I investigated in my next book and on and so forth. So one might say that, in answer to your question, that that being manifested in the form of that old man to spur me on to become a writer and dive into these investigations. You know, for example, we know that in the Odyssey, Athena appears to Odysseus in many different forms to help him along on his path home, right? So certainly this could have been Hecate manifesting in the image of this old man. There's, I think, the best example that comes to my mind of my personal experience with this.
0: Does Hecate pop up in most of your work?
1: Oh, gosh. Yes. And when I've written that, I never expected, okay, there's no way there's going to be a Hecate connection here. There she is. Now, it's either through some

0: She pops up there. It has really astonished me how there she, appears in all these different aspects of my research.
1: Do people pray a lot to these Greek gods and goddesses?
0: If they follow that tradition, I would imagine they do. A lot of people see those as, old, dead traditions, but I think there's people out there that still keep the old traditions alive.
1: How did she get so categorized as being magical and witchcrafty?
0: Well, that had to do with, it's human nature to be afraid of things associated with the underworld, right? The underworld is a
1: Sure.
0: spooky place, and the symbols of death and the land of the dead, that kind of spooks people out a little bit. And then when you add that she was indeed talked about and mostly openly venerated and discussed by the witchcraft culture, which in itself is greatly misunderstood by people, particularly in the Judeo-Christian West. That kind of perpetuated the image, and it's really through ignorance that she is scary and spooky.
1: Let's go to Ruth in Maryland. Take it away, Ruth.
2: Oh, hi, George and Walter. Thank you so much for taking my call. And Walter, I would really like you to tell us more about your research on Disney World and what your book is called and the symbolism in the Disney. Because 2 weeks ago, I bought a jacket, a Disney jacket, Disney World jacket, hoodie, and it's got the strangest symbol on the back of it. It has 16 points, like a compass. When you look at it, it has Mickey Mouse's face in the middle, but if you're looking at it from a couple feet away, it looks like another face altogether. And it's even got compass numbers on it. And I don't understand the numbers because it's only like it's 81 point something degrees and 28 point something degrees, and it's only west and north. There's no south or east. And when I was a little girl, Walter, it was funny. We were pretty much allowed to do whatever we wanted to do. But one thing my mom wouldn't let me do was watch Disney. And she almost made me go to bed on Sunday evening at 7 o'clock when Disney came on. And she didn't make me go to bed that time any other night. So she must have known something was up with it. So could you tell us about the occultism and the symbolism and the Disney stuff and talk a little bit more about it? Thank you, Walter.
0: Sure. Thank you for your interest in that. I will tell you that is such a big, expansive discussion that it'd be really impossible for me to fit it in here. What I discovered in my research, I'm very interested in the symbol on the back of your jacket. If there was some way where I could see a copy of that, that would be fantastic. But what in my research. The man who engineered Disneyland, the original Disneyland we're talking about, Anaheim, was a man named C.V. Wood, and he worked for, this is interesting, Stanford Research Institute, the legendary SRI, involved with all sorts of spooky technology, and they were involved with the creation and development, or I should say the development of remote viewing. Remember, my whole weird journey with Hecate began with remote viewing, for example, but he was a man, C.V. Wood, who was very deeply personally interested in psychic phenomena and, human psychic abilities. He founded something was called the Mind Science Foundation with Tom Swift, who was a philanthropist and very famous for hunting for the Yeti. So he was also interested in psychic things. Well, this is the kind of man who the Disneys hired. He left SRI, went to work for the Disneys, and he engineered physical Disneyland. Okay. Now, if anybody was aware of an intersection of telluric current energy in, the property on Disneyland, it would have been an organization like SRI, because this is the kind of data, geophysical data that they would gather and be aware of. And it was C.V. Wood who strongly urged the Disneys to buy that piece of property in Anaheim. So I argue that Wood was aware of this triple intersection. There's the triple intersection. There's Hecate's presence in Disneyland. The triple intersection of telluric current was where Wood directly placed the carousel. Now, I was riding the carousel when I saw the old man, the mysterious old man, and the carousel was still on top of that intersection of energy at

0: that time. Now, I argue that C.V. Wood designed Disneyland to be and work like a psychotronic device, meaning the human consciousness, when present in Disneyland, with all this telluric energy being drawn up from the intersection by the carousel and spread out through the park by its spinning, okay, this interacted with the human consciousness. And I argue that C.V. Wood did this to enhance the positive experience of being in the park. But I think it also potentially made the veil thin between dimensions in the park. I do not see this as an evil thing after doing all my research. It just is what it is, was what it was. I say was because when Disneyland was, Fantasyland, part of Disneyland, was redesigned in 1982, they moved the carousel, which in my opinion disengaged Disneyland as a psychotronic device. It didn't work that way again after that. Why do I say all this? Well, that was the source of a lot of the discussion in my book, Latitude 33, Key of the Kingdom. But you mentioned the compass rose on the back of your jacket. It sounds to me like a geographical symbol or code, and that's why I'd love to see it.
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8: Partly cloudy skies tonight with a low down to 57. On Saturday, mostly sunny and a bit breezy. High temperature 75. On Saturday night, mainly clear and quiet. Low 49. Sunday, mostly sunny and nice. High temperature around 80 degrees. On Monday, partly to mostly sunny skies. High 82. A 9 storm track. Meteorologist Jackson Garlock at AM 550. 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
1: Open lines start next hour here on Coast to Coast, and we'll be back in a moment with Walter Bosley and take final calls with him. Have you signed up yet to become a Coast Insider? 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
1: 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Right at the top of the homepage, it says Insider. 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

0: And welcome back, George Norrie with Walter Bosley. Walter, a lot of people are emailing us about your YouTube channel. How easy is it to get to that?
1: Oh, it's very easy. It's the Walter Bosley channel at YouTube. Very easy to find.
0: Simple as that. Love it. Let's go to the phones. Let's go to Freddie in the state of Washington, west of the Rockies. Hey, Freddie.
2: Yes, hi. Thank you for taking my call. I have fun listening.
0: Well,
2: today, the information that was given, I was in seminary for, and it's kind of like my second time participating, so I don't know how to go about it. But I have, I learned a lot from being in seminary. I lived in several parishes. And we all experience in there so many attacks, you know, the dark stuff. And so Yahweh, going back to Yahweh, what he was mentioning, the tetragrammaton, the Hebrew, ancient Hebrew consonants, YHWH, are the unutterable, unpronounceable name of God that was given by the ancient Hebrews. And that's that is Yahweh. It's not a name that was just created or a certain deity. With St. Catherine of Alexandria, she was real. She was a saint, a virgin, a martyr. We have the names of her parents, and we have also the when she died, you know, under an emperor. And also, I think the deity or lowercase g goddess that he's referring to might be related to the current wave of the holy death, Santa Muerte, that's spreading in Latin America and across the world. Many times it's empowered by people's practice of magic or the dark arts. But that's what I wanted to say. Perhaps it's just a dark deity that, and also, you know, seeing many times people see owls or crows. And for many people, that's an omen, you know, something not necessarily good.
0: All right, what do you think, Walter?
1: Well, I think, you know, naturally, from the caller's perspective, he is active within that particular tradition. And so, therefore, he's explaining these things or explaining them away through the context of that tradition. Okay, it's kind of like when you hear people, and I just mean this objectively, people who prove the Bible using the Bible rather than an objective, you know, kind of approach or objective sources. It came from a Catholic source, and it was in the New Catholic Encyclopedia. I cite this in my book Empire of the Wheel about Saint Catherine of Alexandria being not real. And that the Catholic Church acknowledged that she was not real. And on the face of it, objectively, it is obvious that elements of the St. Catherine of Alexandria story are taken right out of Hypatia of Alexandria's biography. But, you know, people have to come to things themselves. And I just simply disagree with these positions and explanations.
0: What is it about Hecate that makes you feel as if she is benevolent?
1: Because what I consider the personal encounters that I've had have not been negative. They've not been dark. There's been nothing evil about them. They've been clarifying and enlightening of, you know, whatever particular thing that I may have been researching or such. It, you know, it's really hard to put into words to convince everybody. So, you know, you're not going to convince everybody. You know, I have been convinced through my personal experiences. And, you know, many years ago, I realized I don't really have to convince other people. You know, I just explain my experience and my perspective and what I think. And I don't really feel the need to really convince anyone. But I love discussing it. It's interesting to, you know, to discuss these things and think about them and learn from them.
0: Let's go to Jeremy in Wisconsin on the wild card line. Here, Jeremy, go for it.
3: Are you talking to me? I'm in North Dakota.
0: Well, it says Wisconsin up there on the board, but that's okay. You're in North Dakota now.
3: Well, my question is, in the Bible, are there any female angels?
0: Female angels in the Bible. What do you think about that, Walter?
1: My understanding of angels is that much of it is they are androgynous, so to speak, many of them. But that's kind of that is an interesting question, because you have angels, you know, with male names like Michael, right? To my knowledge, if there are, they're not talked about. But you have the issue of the androgyny of angels and the masculinity of angels. You have to remember that in the Western civilization filter, particularly through Roman Catholicism, that is a very misogynistic religion. So everything is through the male and masculine vernacular. You know, the women are not allowed to be priests in Roman Catholicism, which is the source of our, you know, Catholicism in general. So, you know, within that context, you know, you're not going to find, you know, female representation. In fact, you're going to very often, depending upon the individual, you're going to find that discouraged. And to me, that perspective, I've learned and come to, you know, see that it doesn't really matter. It's just, you know, another perspective that really has little to no bearing on the truth.
0: In Greek mythology, they have a lot of female goddesses, don't they?
1: Yes. Oh, in Greek, in Egyptian, in the Vedic, in all the traditions, you know, around the world, you have a lot of female, feminine representation. But in Western, I was going to say Judeo-Christianity, but even in Judaism, I think you have more female representation. This idea of, well, it's masculine and, you know, it's not feminine and women shouldn't be priests. This really is a very specific Christian and Muslim kind of idea, you know, in the West. And a lot of that comes from basically societies that wanted to control women.
0: Did Hecate reveal anything startling to you?
1: Well, as I said before, in my research and study of time-space phenomena, she appeared in the dream as twins, okay? And this led to an understanding that in my analysis of the dream, which is a much longer conversation we can't have here right now, not enough time, this was an image of her split like a beam, okay? And that led to an understanding, kind of an epiphany about time-space phenomena to me, that revealed to me the what I said about the triple crossroad, the past, present, and future. So that was the most startling, as I had talked about before. That was the most startling, that actually she represents time and space phenomena.
0: Who created the triple crossroad?
1: It just is.
0: It is what it is.
1: It just is. I mean, you would get into the different traditions of, you know, some people would go to traditional creationism and those traditional beliefs, so to speak. But it just is. It's just there. Time and space are just there. They're there, and always have been.
0: Does Hecate show up in other people's research?
1: Oh, yeah. Yeah, I think so. You know, she might show up in the manifestation of the other pantheons, you know, as these various goddesses. They might not recognize her. They might be looking at aspects of her and not recognize her as such.
0: What does she look like, Walter?
1: That depends on the perceiver, the experiencer. You know, you could almost answer that with, who exactly knows? When she appeared to me in a dream where she was, to quote the Pretender song, split like light refracted, she appeared as an elegant lady in the trappings, the clothing of the turn of the century, like the people I saw around her. But think about it. If she's from when you look at her from the context of the Black Sea cultures, she, you know, they would see her as someone from one of those cultures. When you look at her from the perspective of the context of the Egyptian culture, well, to those perceivers, she would look like someone from, you know, those cultures, and on and so forth. Whatever her counterpart in, African mythology, she would appear to those perceivers as African. So it really, she can appear however she chooses, much like Athena, you know, of the Greeks. She appears how she needs to appear to the individual.
0: To the individual. West of the Rockies, Dusty's with us in Northern California. Hi, Dusty.
4: Hey there. Thanks for taking my call. I hardly ever call in, but I just had to this time.
0: Gotcha. Go ahead.
4: So I really appreciate what you're saying, Walter. I didn't catch your last name, but I'm definitely going to check out some of your books.
0: Walter Bosley is his name, Dustin.
4: Bosley, all right. I'm writing it down now. So, boy, I want to try to make this quick, too. There's a lot I could say. Gentlemen, wouldn't you agree that Carl Jung would say most likely that the dark side has to do with our unconscious, our subconscious, which we're not conscious of, and that we need the dark to see the light. If it was light all the time, we'd be blinded, right? But we wouldn't be able to see the stars other than our star, the sun. And if we're going to talk about, so I want to try to slow down also so people can take this in. I have friends from every different religion. Wherever there's love, I'm there. And, George, you were good friends with, what's her name, Paglini, right? And you know that all witches aren't bad. And what I would call really evil, and I respect Catholicism, I have friends who are Catholic, witch burning. You know, burning people at the stake. I'd never heard of witches doing that or Hecate doing that. And we might call a goddess evil if she does the same thing that some gods that we respect, including Jehovah. I had a dream about Sophia, the goddess of wisdom. And I'm also a singer and a songwriter, and I named a band called, I named it Sophia's Circle. And I think this story that I'm about to tell you, it's very quick. I used to tell it.
0: You got 1 minute left, Dust.
4: Oh, okay. Well, so you know the story about the Garden of Eden, and it was all this perfect place, but don't eat of the tree of knowledge, and then Eve got in trouble, and they got kicked out. Well, Sophia came down and said to Jehovah, and I do believe this is, why is it, Gnostic story. What do you think you're doing telling people their household had no other god besides you? What about your mother? What about your grandmother? What about me? And what are you doing telling them they can't eat from my tree of knowledge? Who do you think you are? Okay? So I'm putting a tone on it, right? But these are all things from older religions. Also, the Garden of Eden and the Tree of Knowledge, where it was all ancient goddess religions. And I could say a whole lot more about this, but I think you just said I only have like a minute or something, so I probably maybe ought to let it go then.
0: All right, your thoughts, Walter, as we wrap things up?
1: I think she gets you know, what I'm trying to say. And I like what she further elaborated on what I was trying to say with the reference to Jung, that yes, it as well as our shadow self, it is our unconscious. And you need to go in the dark to be able to see light, right? So it's a necessary part of the process. And it's not as scary as people think. It's made to be scary by the priesthood, which has to perpetuate its own existence.
0: All right, let's hope that you're right about Hecate and she is benevolent. We're going to come back in a moment with Open Lines on Coast to Coast. Anything goes.
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6: Setbacks in court. I'm Chris DeMeo, Fox News. Two federal judge rulings go against President Trump. One would keep his name off the famed Kennedy Center. The other would not allow his $1.8 billion settlement fund for alleged victims of over-prosecution by the Biden-era Justice Department.
7: A federal judge ruled that the administration cannot move any money for the time being into the $1.8 billion weaponization fund, which is meant to pay out people who think they have been victimized by the federal government. Then, a separate federal judge ruled that President Trump's name has to come off the Trump-Kennedy Center, and the administration cannot move forward with planned renovations that would close the center for 2 years. And that is too much for the president. In a very long post, he concludes with this: I have instructed the Department of Commerce to make all necessary arrangements with Congress to allow a full and complete transfer of this institution, giving them the responsibility for its operation, maintenance, and management.
6: Fox's Peter Ducey at the White House. Skirmishes between protesters and police outside an ICE detention center in Newark, New Jersey.
8: We saw a heavy state police presence. They were out there to keep security. But once again, we saw more violence, a pitched battle between law enforcement and about 500 protesters. For about 45 minutes here in Newark, right about 10 p.m., the crowd changed. It got younger. A lot of people evidently prepared for a fight. They had headgear on, helmets, gas masks, knee pads. And when you saw them all start running with cases of water and paper towels, they were getting ready to get tear gas. They were going to use that water and paper towels to clean out the gas.
6: Fox's Steve Harrigan in Newark. Demonstrators argue DHS has failed to maintain safe and sanitary conditions within the facility, resulting in a detainee hunger strike, which the agency denies is taking place. 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
6: A mother and daughter from Minnesota are under arrest and charged in a $21 million Medicaid fraud scheme from 2024. Centers for Medicaid and Medicare Services Administrator Dr. Mehmet Oz tells Fox the fraud is widespread.
12: The number one biller of Botox in the country just went to the jail. She billed $25 million from Botox to Medicaid, pretending that it was going to help people with migraines. Again, fraudster, coming from a place you could not imagine. And we're catching these folks. But the real question we should be asking ourselves, is this a flaw or is it a feature?
6: The suspects are accused of making false and fraudulent claims to Medicaid and are now facing 8 counts of health care fraud and 2 counts of money laundering. 5 people are dead, dozens more injured in a bus crash on Friday. Fox's Christina Coleman says that the bus driver reportedly did not speak English.
13: The crash happened in Stafford County, Virginia. Authorities believe Dunk fell to slow for traffic and hit multiple vehicles, killing 5 people, including a 13-year-old girl and a 7-year-old boy. Transportation Secretary Sean Duffy says Dunk got his commercial's driver's license from New York back in 2024. Duffy says this is exactly why the Trump administration is holding states accountable, enforcing rules of the road and cracking down on drivers who cannot speak English. He wrote on X, quote, if you can't be properly trained, read our road signs, or communicate with law enforcement, you have no business driving a bus.
6: That's Fox's Christina Coleman. A settlement between a Kentucky school district and social media companies over claims that they fueled a student mental health crisis. $27 million in damages going to the Breathitt County School District, Meta paying the biggest chunk of that settlement at $9 million. The Carolina Hurricanes advanced to the Stanley Cup Final. They defeated the Montreal Canadiens Friday night 6-1. The Hurricanes will take on the Vegas Golden Knights. Game 1 is Tuesday night in Raleigh. I'm Chris DeMeo. This is Fox News.
14: Partly cloudy skies tonight with a low down to 57. On Saturday, mostly sunny and a bit breezy. High temperature 75. On Saturday night, mainly clear and quiet. Low 49. Sunday, mostly sunny and nice. High temperature around 80 degrees. On Monday, partly to mostly sunny skies. High 82. I'm 9 Storm Track meteorologist Jackson Garlock on AM 550. 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
2: I don't have to tell you things are bad. Everybody knows things are bad. It's a depression. Everybody's out of work or scared of losing their job. The dollar buys a nickel's worth. Banks are going bust. Shopkeepers keep a gun under the counter. Punks are running wild in the street. There's nobody anywhere who seems to know what to do, and there's no end to it. We know the air is unfit to breathe and our food is unfit to eat. We sit watching our TVs while some local newscaster tells us that today we had 15 homicides and 63 violent crimes, as if that's the way it's supposed to be. We know things are bad, worse than bad. They're crazy. It's like everything everywhere is going crazy, so we don't go out anymore. We sit in the house, and slowly the world we're living in is getting smaller, and all we say is, please, at least leave us alone in our living rooms. Let me have my toaster and my TV and my steel belted radios, and I won't say anything. Just leave us alone. Well, I'm not going to leave you alone. I want you to get mad. I don't want you to protest. I don't want you to riot. I don't want you to write to your congressman because I wouldn't know what to tell you to write. I don't know what to do about the depression and the inflation and the Russians and the crime in the street. All I know is that first, you've got to get mad. You've got to say, I'm a human being. My life has value. So, I want you to get up now. I want all of you to get up out of your chairs. I want you to get up right now and go to the window, open it, and stick your head out and yell, I'm as mad as hell, and I'm not going to take this anymore!
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0: And welcome back to the open line portion of Coast to Coast. George Norrie with you. It's great to be with you. It's been quite a couple of weeks, hasn't it? Let's go to the phones. Bill is truck driving in Oregon. Hey, Bill, go ahead.
1: Oh, hey, George. Hey, my overall topic is disclosure and Mandela effect, okay? I know it's a big topic, but I'll be quick. I just want to throw something out there for you to consider.
0: All right.
1: Look, you know how like Mandela effect involves time, all right, or the perception of time.
0: Perception.
1: And I've noticed you've got a lot of guests. They've talked about various things. They talk about even Mandela effect without really mentioning time. And I get it because it's sort of hard to prove or disprove. But in 1991, it's happening to me again now. When I try to go to sleep, right before I go into REM sleep, I hear this loud bang and it wakes me up. And it's happening again now. And, all people perceive things differently. Like some people are good at weather. I'm not so great at weather. Like some people, you'll have two people that live in the same place and both will swear, you know, they've lived there their whole lives. One will swear the weather's getting hotter. The other will swear that, it's always been that way or whatever, you know, whatever the case may be. But what I am good at is language. And here's something, or the English language specifically. Right? And here's what I've noticed. Like, I'll give you an example of what I think we're in a Mandela effect right now. And then I'll give you an example of one that has passed.
0: Okay.
1: One right now is the word forward with the R, F-O-R-W-A-R-D. All right. Forward. That word is going away right before us. People are saying faux word without the R. All right. And I think that word is going away. And when it goes away, every dictionary, every AI, every database will not show that word. And everyone will say that I'm crazy. And I'll give you the example of one that's already happened. The word surreal. The word surreal used to not exist in my memory. All right. But you can go ahead, Google it, Oxford Dictionary. It doesn't matter. Surreal is definitely a word now, and it's commonly used, but it was not a word. And I think this is an example of a space-time distortion, and I think it's also maybe indicative of, you know, of imminent disclosure, because I think these ETBIs, these extraterrestrial biological entities, as I call them, I think they have a perception of time that is certainly different than ours, maybe beyond ours. Okay.
0: How did you key in on those two words, Bill?
1: Because, and again, it's just my thing. All right. There's a line in Star Trek. Remember, he goes, "We have a boatload of trainees. How are they going to react under real pressure if we go on active service?" And Spock says, "As with all living things, each according to their gifts." Well, my gift, I guess, if you want to call it that, is specificity in the English language. All right. Like, I mean, I just remember things in English. And, you know, and again, I want to emphasize English because most of the world really doesn't speak English. Okay. And I think the majority of people speak Mandarin Chinese because of the population. All right. The population is so much bigger. And the thing is I just know surreal was not a word before 1991.
0: It's a big word now. It's a big word now. Now, how does that tie into the Mandela effect?
1: Because it's changing. It's space-time discontinuity, a space-time incongruence. All right? It's like, and this is what I'm saying, when we pass through it, just listen, George. You're like, okay, this guy's driving me nuts. No, George, it's easy. Listen to any television show, any news broadcast. People are saying, they're not conscious of it, but they are saying faux word without the R.
0: All right, I'm going to have to listen for that. Thanks, Bill. Drive carefully. Next up, let's go to Adam in Pascagoula, Mississippi. Welcome to the program. Hello, Alan. Adam.
2: Hey, George. My question is about wrestling. And my question is, What kind of symbolism does professional wrestling use for storylines, heroes, and villains to create larger-than-life characters?
0: You're asking, or are you asking or telling us?
2: I'm asking.
0: Gosh, you're asking the wrong guy. I used to watch wrestling when I was a kid. I hadn't been watched about in God knows how many years. What's your point, though? What do you think?
2: Well, you say, so much symbolism, and there's so many ex-wrestlers in the business, and, and maybe there's something there, you know?
0: Do you think wrestling is real or fake?
2: I think the hits and the moves are real. The injuries are real. But the business is serious. It's about money. And I believe the money is real.
0: Oh, the money's very real indeed. And the wrestlers are in great shape. They're good athletes. I think the bouts are already determined. They've already worked that out. The hits are worked out. They practice. But, I mean, these are real wrestlers. These are tough guys and gals. Trust me, you don't want to be in the middle of a ring with any of them. Let's go to Joe in Monterey, California. Hey, Joe, go ahead.
3: Well, I guess I'm back.
0: You made it. You're one of the few.
3: Now, I wanted to talk about how complex the universe is, but I think I should just narrow it down to talk about how complex people are, and they don't know it. People might be doing things on the astral plane, another life, if you will, maybe a greater life at that. And they may not be conscious. They don't write down their dreams. They don't practice anything spiritual to wake up in their dreams. But they could be doing some incredible things. I know people that are they're musicians on the astral, but they're not a musician in the physical world. There are people that do all kinds of healing work on the astral, and they're not a healer in this world. So I was wondering, George, what do you think that you may be doing, or maybe people that you have talked to, and they said, oh, well, I had this incredible dream. I was doing this and doing that. They may be actually doing this in the physical somewhat, but mostly in the astral.
0: What do you think deja vu is, Joe?
3: Okay, that's interesting. We have a higher self. So the physical scientists will say, or the parapsychologist, very physical scientist, says that there is a nerve ending in the base of the spine, in the base of the brain, that vibrates, and you can have two thoughts or at the same time, or at least a thought ahead of itself. I think that because there's a part of us that's beyond time and space, and people know this. They've done things that they're like time travel. They may be in a situation where that part of them kicks in, and they remember doing the very thing that they're doing again. That's one way of fortune telling. When a fortune teller goes into a trance state, they could advance themselves and focus on an event for the person that they're working with and give them information. They could also channel their higher self and get information. We are very, very complex, George, and we should work on ourselves so we can inherit what we already have.
0: See, I think, though, that things like deja vu, Joe, are coming from other lands that we might exist in another plane, another existence, and we've already gone through it, and we remember it because we're the same person. Very conceivable. It's a weird feeling. First-time caller, Ron is with us in Huntington, California. Hey, Ronald, go ahead.
4: Hi, George. I have an explanation for deja vu for you.
0: Okay, I'd love to hear it.
4: Okay, first thing, I got to start with a little background. The world we see, perceive, is assembled in our spiritual body at a point called the assemblage point, like in our midsection, and it's connected to our physical body. And as we're dreaming at night when we're asleep, that assemblage point becomes dislodged and shifts around. And I kind of explain that by sort of like an old reel-to-reel movie where you're seeing photos and all of a sudden it stops on one scene and that lights up that scene. And then it moves on again.

0: we have been through it in our dream.
1: Now, something tells me that's not why you called, though.
0: That is why I called.
1: How'd you know I was going to talk about deja vu so quickly?
0: Well, I didn't. I didn't tonight, but I've been wanting to call to give my explanation for that because you asked this question a while back.
1: You're clairvoyant. Thanks, Ron. Appreciate it. Next up, Don in Alberta, Canada is with us on the international line. Hey, Donald.
2: Hi, George.
1: Hey, Ben.
2: Your guest that was you're talking about, another word you missed is ask. You said it correctly, but if you watch a lot of movies and stuff or go online, it's ask, not ask. Like ask, like the A-X-E instead of A-S-K. But for your last guest, he was talking about ravens. Those things are absolutely the smartest animal I've seen, and they just raise absolute havoc with the farming industry. The only way you'll catch them doing stuff is if you put up a trail cam or a video camera. I've watched them sneak into the duck pen, climb up the side of the wall with an egg, and fly out on the road and eat it. Or it's another time where it's campsite, and there was a box, three boxes of Oreo cookies. They cleaned them all up along with a bunch of other food in about 1 hour with people just like, I don't know, a couple hundred yards away. But they're really sneaky. But bird flu took them out. I haven't seen a raven in about since last year now. I've seen a couple crows, in the, but that's about it. Other comment is for Iran. The alternative news that you get online is completely different than the mainstream media. So how can they keep a lid on it so well?
1: Good question, my friend. Good question indeed. All I know is get your news from us, folks. We get it from all different sources, and we give you our interpretation of what is going on. Jimmy in Raleigh, North Carolina. Go ahead, Jimmy. Welcome to the program.
3: Hi, George. Last night I called suggesting Richard Gonzalez asking the telepathy tapes folks to see if any of them can help decode the petroglyphs. And a couple of hours later, I saw a YouTube video showing saying that Dahlia has an autistic Dahlia appeared on the show on Tuesday night.
1: That's right.
3: And Dahlia Burgoyne, I guess, had an autistic daughter who was a participant in the experiments of the telepathy tapes documentary.
1: Lidu, so L-I-D-U is the daughter.
3: Yeah, I don't know her name, but on the tape that I know that she's part of the telepathy tapes documentary. And so next time you talk to Dahlia, you can ask about the Hill, H-I-L-L, which is a place in the astral realm that there are thousands of them hang out there to make friends or learn from there. And some of them may read hieroglyphs or petroglyphs. So I don't know if it's a coincidence or synchronicity or something, but I just want you to, you might see her at the contact in the deserts conference, that might be something for you to ask her.
1: And there are no coincidences, Jimmy. Everything happens for a reason. You know that.
3: Yeah.
1: So you've been a listener for a long time?
3: Not really. I've been busy with work, so just recently I got some time and stay up late. So in the last year or two or so.
1: Okay, well, good for you. Stay with us. We like you. Jimmy in Raleigh, North Carolina. Next up, let's go to Vaughn in Beaumont, Texas, east of the Rockies. Vaughn, go for it.
4: Hello, George. Yeah, I want to touch on what they were speaking about, deja vu. I think that it's, during sleep that you sort of ingrain certain neural pathways in the present tense during sleep.
1: Do you think there are events that have already happened in our lives?
4: No, I think it's ingrained during sleep, the neural pathways in that present tense. And then in the present tense that you experience it, you're retracing those pathways that already been ingrained. But anyway, I want to move away from that, for the reason I called. Yeah, then I would like.

0: also touch on heart disease. With the Secrets of Sierra Sounds with Ron Moorhead, you don't have that on YouTube anymore. I had so many comments behind my transcription of what was being actually said. You know, I had the normal version, you know, snippets of the normal version that was...
1: Yeah, I don't know why they took that off. But Vaughn, stay with us. I'll come back and get your other comments in just a moment. We'll be back in a moment with more Open Lines right here on Coast to Coast AM.
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16: Partly cloudy skies tonight with a low down to 57. On Saturday, mostly sunny and a bit breezy. High temperature 75. On Saturday night, mainly clear and quiet. Low 49. Sunday, mostly sunny and nice. High temperature around 80 degrees. On Monday, partly to mostly sunny skies. High 82. A 9 storm track. Meteorologist Jackson Garlock on AM 550. 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

0: And welcome back, George Norrie. Let's go back to open lines east of the Rockies. We were talking with Vaughn in Beaumont, Texas. Hello, Vaughn.
1: Yes. I left off talking about, you know, the Bigfoot deal there, but I'm going to move on to what I really called about the heart disease. The cause of heart disease was discovered by Dr. Linus Pauling and Dr. Rath Mathias. They followed up on research that was done by a Canadian Dr. Willis. They discovered that carnivorous animals, animals that eat meat don't produce, they produce their own vitamin C, you know, because they don't eat vegetables and stuff, so they produce it, right. The liver produces it. Now, the research led to the areas where there's a plaque in the arteries the most that causes heart disease is like in the aorta. That's where the artery from the heart kind of takes a U-turn, and the pressure from the ejection fraction, the blood pressure that's coming out of the heart, it hits up against that arch. And if you don't have a strong enough lining, which is called the endothelium, it ruptures that lining. And when that happens, your liver, well, anytime you're low on vitamin C, your liver produces something called apolipoprotein A.
0: How do you know so much about the heart, Lamont?
1: Well, I study about vitamins and stuff. But I wanted to really get, I'm going to speak a little faster if I'm going too slow. But the liver produces a sticky substance called apolipoprotein A, and it has an affinity for lysine and proline. So once the endothelium, that lining breaks, then the underlying muscular structure exposes the amino acids, and the apolipoprotein A, which has receptors for lysine and proline, end up sticking to those exposed amino acids, and it causes, that's the beginning formation of plaque. And that lipoprotein A is carried by LDL. LDL is only a carrier, so it carries it over there, and then that's what plaque end up forming. Now, another thing to move on a little bit faster on something else. They got HDL, which is supposed to be good cholesterol, and LDL supposed to be bad cholesterol.
0: That's what they say.
1: Yeah.
0: It's
1: okay.
0: Not
1: now,
0: necessarily
1: here's the deal.
0: True.
1: Here's the deal. Okay. Now, when you have a cell that's destroyed, you're going to have the debris taken away from that site. HDL does that. It takes it to the liver. Okay, then you're going to need some construction material to come back so the cell can be rebuilt. LDL, which is called bad cholesterol, it brings the new construction material back to the site for it to be rebuilt. So if you lower the LDL, you're lowering the amount of construction material to rebuild the cells. So if you're lowering the construction material, you're going to have a gradual degradation in the health of the body.
0: Well, don't forget, though, not all bad cholesterol is bad for you. If you listen to Doc Wallach when he's been on the program before in the past, he's a booster in cholesterol, to be sure. But you should call in when pharmacist Ben Fuchs or Dr. Randy Shannon is on. I think she'll be on next week, by the way, next Tuesday. So check in with us on that and give us a little more health report. Next up, let's go to Jim in Wisconsin. Take it away, Jim.
2: Yes, sir. Could you hear me?
0: Yes, sir.
2: Yeah, I would like to talk to you about the Bible.
0: All right. What part?
2: Well, I would like to... This is going to be a little story, okay? Do you remember hearing a mother back in 2013 that was sent to prison for killing her baby infant back in 1957. Did you ever hear that?
0: Not specifically, but I'm sure I heard of it.
2: Okay, well, when I was about 4 or 5 years old, I had a dream. And I dreamt that I went to Mars. Now, you bear with me.
0: All right.
2: And when I went to Mars, I landed on Mars, and these two-headed green monsters were chasing me. And I started running, and I kept looking back, and there was more coming after me. And finally, I came to a cliff, and I jumped off the cliff. And when I jumped off the cliff, I woke up. I was staring straight at the ceiling, and I saw my baby sister and Jesus next to her. And when I was put back to sleep, my sister said, come before it's too late. Come before it's too late.
0: Are you telling us that your baby sister was that baby that got killed?
2: Yes.
0: Oh, my gosh.
2: She was killed at 6 months old.
0: Was that
2: my brother and I were abused very badly. My brother, when he was 6 years old, my mom took a hammer to my brother's toes and hammered every toe he had.
0: Oh. And this was, this was your mother who did this dastardly deed?
2: Yes. After my parents had an argument, the police came in the house. And my mom said, if you don't get this blankety-blank out of the house, I will kill him. Well, right after that, after my brother was taken out of the home, my mom started on me again. And she threw scissors and knives at me while I'm standing in the corner all day while moving a muscle. My mother accused me of killing my baby sister when I was only a year and 9 months. My sister was born in August of 1956. I was born May 24th, 1955.
0: Is your mother still alive, Jim?
2: Yes.
0: Where is she now?
2: She, as far as I know, she lives in Sheboygan.
0: She's not in jail?
2: She was. And then she was sentenced on May 1st of 2013 and got out on, I believe, August 18th of 2018.
0: And what was she exactly convicted of? What was the charge?
2: The charge was murdering my sister.
0: And they let her out? Why'd she get out?
2: Because the judge sentenced her to 10 years, and she could get out after 5.
0: For murder?
2: Yeah, for murder.
0: Something doesn't sound right, Jimmy.
2: Well, to be honest with you, I just want to just go on a little bit here. When I got older, I started learning about the Bible. I went to a friend's house. We had a Bible study. And I told him the same thing I told you, but only in deeper, deeper stuff that you would never imagine, okay? My mom would choke. I'll just give you an example. My mom choked me to death before I went to school. She kicked me with steel-tipped toes. And when I told my friend this, we had a Bible study. In John 10:10, it says, Jesus is speaking, and the Bible says, Satan has come to steal, to kill, and destroy. But Jesus goes on and says, I come to give you more life, more abundantly.
0: How old would your mother be now, Jim?
2: She'll be 90 years old on June 6th.
0: When is the last time you contacted her?
2: Well, I never contacted her after she was sentenced.
0: But I just can't believe somebody would be convicted of murder and let go in 5 years?
2: Yes, because they went by the law of 1956.
0: What law was that?
2: Huh?
0: What law was that?
2: I have no control. The judge just sentenced her to 10 years, and she got out in 5, and she was on paper until April of 2023.
0: All right, I'm going to try to Google that. That's crazy. That is crazy. But she's 90 years old. I can't tell you to make peace with your mother. That's none of our concern or business. But something doesn't sound right. At all. Next up, let's go to Greg in Remsen, New York, east of the Rockies. Hi, Greg.
3: Hi, everybody. George, you know, on the disclosure thing that's been going on lately, you know, the government information, you know, their credibility about the UFO subject hasn't been all that good over the years. And there's some stuff in the Bible, biblical stuff, and that's interesting. But, you know, when a person makes a personal decision, they need all the information they got. And you might have a lot of it. Have you ever interviewed an extraterrestrial or maybe had an open line caller that said they were an extraterrestrial?
0: Over the years, we've had some strange calls, Greg. That's to be sure. But I'm not sure a real ET has called the program. Go ahead.
3: If you were to get a real ET, it would be a groundbreaking event, I think. You know, actual person that's proven to be an extraterrestrial. What would be a few of the questions you might want to ask?
0: If they believe in God, how they think the universe started, where they're from, things like that.
3: Oh, yeah, yeah. That would be groundbreaking. Maybe somebody out there tonight's listening. Maybe they could call in, tell us about
0: this. Do you believe that there? Do you think we've been visited?
3: Oh, yeah, definitely, definitely. The reason I believe is during the before I was born, my father worked in the White House, and during the late Truman and during the Eisenhower administration.
0: Wow!
3: And he told me point blank that extraterrestrials are real for that reason that he worked there. He was in communications in the White House. He worked to the phones and things like that. He wasn't a politician. He worked for the Ma Bell.
0: He's a technician.
3: Phone company.
0: Yeah.
3: Yeah. Yeah. So, you know, he got out of the service after the war, went and worked in the White House, you know, and then moved on to promotions in the Bell system. But
0: what made him say that he
3: told me? Now, that's not proof. I mean, if you think about it, maybe somebody was pulling a prank on him, convinced him, and then my father convinced me.
0: That could be.
3: But,
0: did he ever tell you where his source was?
3: Well, see, him being in the Navy, he might have had that, what do you call, where you can't talk about things, you know?
0: Non-disclosure.
3: So he really, when I would drill down on it, he really didn't want to say his source other than that he worked in the communications area. And you know what I mean? He's very vague, wouldn't talk about that part. So, but that convinced me, being he was my father and this and that.
0: Well, how do you know he wasn't pulling your leg?
3: That's it. See, I still have that mysterious effect. What if he was kidding? What if Mr. Eisenhower was, or President Eisenhower was kidding around? You know what I'm saying?
0: Well, there's still that great story of Richard Nixon taking Jackie Gleason, the comedian, to Homestead Air Force Base in Florida, showing him a body of an ET. That's a great story, and I think that's real. I think that really happened. Next up, Jeremy in North Dakota is back with us. Hey, Jeremy, go ahead.
4: Hey, George, I want to give you a countdown update. It has been 8,209 days since my near-fatal auto accident.
0: You remember every day? Wow.
4: Mm-hmm. It ushered me into a 2.5-month coma.
0: You're out of it now.
4: For a little over 22 years.
0: How are you feeling?
4: I'm feeling kind of happy.
0: Feeling good?
4: Yep. I'm getting my endless pool refilled and cleaned and so I can use it again and learn how to walk again.
0: Are you in a walker right now?
4: I use a walker to walk around my house to make sure I don't fall on my big ass and hurt myself.
0: Well, you don't want to hurt yourself, that's for sure. So take care of yourself. Got time for one more call before the break, and we've got more open lines next hour. First time caller Rick is in Rancho Cucamonga, California. Hey, Rick, go ahead.
5: Good morning.
0: Hi.
5: Want to talk about telephone technology and how incompetent it has become. has to do with, I'm on a landline, so I'm not in danger of losing the connection. But
0: that's rare.
5: Yeah. The phone company I have is the independent company. It's not AT&T. The unfortunate thing is when we've had storms, we've had situations where my phone is the only thing that's working in terms of the landline. All the cell phones were gone. And if there had been an emergency, we could have gotten out on the landline, but not on the cell phones. And I think that's something that people ought to look at.
0: Well, there's no question. Cell phones are not the end-all, that's for sure.
5: I asked a telephone company supervisor, I said, what's the deal? They said, well, the reason why we don't care about telephone technology anymore is most people don't want to have long conversations. They just want to text.
0: AT&T would prefer landlines go away.
5: That's what they're going to be gone by 2029, as I understand it.
0: Unbelievable. Technology, my friend.
5: Yeah. Doesn't give one too much faith in technology, does it?
0: What are you going to do with fax lines and stuff like that?
5: That's a good question.
0: We'll be back with more Open Lines in just a moment on Coast to Coast AM.
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9: No decision on Iran. I'm Deborah Valentine, Fox News. President Trump holding off on announcing whether he would agree to the latest negotiated peace proposal with Iran. Fox's Marianne Rafferty has details.
10: The president saying he will soon make a final determination about a proposed deal with Iran after meeting with its national security team. The president laying out some non-negotiables earlier Friday. Iran must agree that they will never have a nuclear weapon or bomb. The Hormuz Strait must be immediately open, no tolls. The enriched material will be unearthed by the United States and destroyed. No money will be exchanged until further notice. Now, that's key because according to the New York Times, Tehran had demanded reparations for bombardment damage that some Iranian officials estimate at $300 billion to $1 trillion.
9: Tensions flared earlier this week when U.S. forces launched strikes against Iran in response to drone attacks in the Strait of Hormuz, testing the durability of the fragile Middle East ceasefire. President Trump is scrapping plans for a major renovation at the Kennedy Center after a judge's order removing his name from the venue. Fox's Jared Halpern has more from the White House.
11: President Trump says he has no interest in overseeing a major renovation of the Kennedy Center unless he is free to bring the institution back physically, financially, and artistically. In a social media post, the president says his administration will now return control of the performing arts venue back to Congress. The move follows a ruling by a federal judge in D.C. ordering President Trump's name to be removed from the Kennedy Center's facade, finding the center's board did not have the authority to unilaterally change the name. The judge also put on hold plans to close the center for 2 years during renovations. At the White House, Jared Halpern, Fox News.
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9: Another suspected lethal strike on U.S. narco-terrorists.
11: U.S. Southern Command saying a lethal strike was carried out on a vessel suspected to be carrying drugs in the Eastern Pacific. Intelligence saying the boat was engaged in trafficking operations. 3 narco-terrorists were killed. No U.S. military personnel were injured. It was the third attack this week. The military reports 30 strikes and more than 200 people killed across the Caribbean and Eastern Pacific since operations began last year. Chris DeMeo, Fox News.
9: Residents file a class action lawsuit over the Memorial Day weekend chemical scare in Garden Grove, California.
19: A lawsuit filed against GKN Aerospace alleges folks faced anxiety and other harms when they were forced to evacuate amid fears of a toxic chemical explosion.
20: I call it a potential Chernobyl. It would have been permanent, lasting damage plus countless lives.
19: Lawyer Sean Steele alleging the plant had several prior violations with the state and Orange County for not maintaining safety standards. Roughly 50,000 people in and around Garden Grove were evacuated when a tank containing a highly flammable chemical used to make acrylic plastics overheated. Eventually, the pressure was relieved. The lawsuit is seeking damages, including for emotional distress and costs from displacement. Kristen Goodwin, Fox News.
9: GKN Aerospace has apologized for the disruption and said it is relieved that the incident was resolved. The White House has released a memorandum detailing President Donald Trump's May 26 physical at Walter Reed Medical Center in Bethesda, Maryland. It indicates President Trump remains in excellent health, demonstrating strong cardiac, pulmonary, neurological, and overall physical function, according to that memo. It also says the 79-year-old president's cognitive function was within normal limits, with the president scoring 30 out of 30 on the Montreal Cognitive Assessment. I'm Deborah Valentine. This is Fox News.
21: Partly cloudy skies tonight with a low down to 57. On Saturday, mostly sunny and a bit breezy. High temperature 75. On Saturday night, mainly clear and quiet. Low 49. Sunday, mostly sunny and nice. High temperature around 80 degrees. On Monday, partly to mostly sunny skies. High 82. I'm 9 Storm Track meteorologist Jackson Garlock on AM 550, FM 99.9, WSAU.
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1: Open lines continue when we come right back on Coast to Coast AM. 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

0: And welcome back to Open Lines. George Norrie with you, and let's go to the phones. Cornelius is with us in Louisiana. Hello there, Corny.
1: Hey there, George. And I'm mad as hell, and I'm not going to take it anymore.
0: I heard you on YouTube with that same voice.
1: Yeah, they beat me down. You remember that, George?
0: I do. They were trying to take you out, and you went nuts.
1: Oh, George, we don't have freedom. I was trying to tell Donna, we don't have freedom of speech here in Alexandria. But go to YouTube, like George said, Cornelius Lawson White YouTube, you'll see it. And, George, I want to thank the guy that contacted me. I'm going to just call him J-Man. He wrote a poem about all us regulars and stuff, and he's something else. But he set up that. He called me. He said, you want me to set up a YouTube? I said, I don't mind, man. Go ahead and set it up. But, you know, George, I was hoping Mayette would call in tonight because I wanted to hear her story. But I tell you, George, I'm facing some terrible things here. Get to a thing called Facebook Urban Cast or getinvolvedinit.com, and you'll see what's been happening here in Alexandria. Now, we got a meeting Tuesday, George, and I was telling Donna, I said, you know, some people helped me cut some small trees and put the limbs in an orderly manner for the trash people to pick them up. Now they say they're going to charge me for pickup because they were saying them people who did it to try to help me out should have taken the limbs away. But we have trash pickup where they do pick it up. So, like I said, George, it's just, we don't have freedom of speech here, but you allow us to have freedom of speech. All these callers, Vaughn, Ron, and everybody else that's called in, Joe from Monterey. And this, you and Art Bell, y'all really have helped just all of us, George. And I was so glad to meet you and Tommy at that Oswald conference. And if anybody, if y'all see, like, Contact in the Desert, meet George and George. Go to these places and meet George and Tommy.
0: When was the Oswald Cunch thing? It was about 12 years ago, wasn't it?
1: Yeah, it was something like that. And, George, I just had the time of my life. I gave you and Tommy one LSU cap was purple and gold. The other one was gold and purple. And you gave me a coast-to-coast cap that was purple and gold. So how much synchronicity is that?
0: You're a good guy, Corny.
1: Hey, George, let me say this one more thing. The power of prayer, George, like I said, you just don't know how much it's helped out people. And I wish I could be in contact. And you ever thought about this, George? And I think you did it one time before. You and George Knapp, just a four-hour program with just you. Y'all take the first hour and then let the callers call in and talk to both Georges. So that'd be a good show to have, George and George.
0: That's what we're doing tomorrow at the Contact in the Desert, the exact thing that you just said.
1: Yeah, well, I want you to both y'all to come on the show on Coast to Coast because I can't get the Contact in the Desert, George.
0: He's the best UFO reporter in the country. You know that, Corny?
1: You know, George, I saw him because I still had cable and stuff. I saw him at that UFO hearing, and I saw him. Boy, he was talking about it, George. And I tell everybody, please read the Bible. Don't be deceived by these things. I know, George, look, I can't remember what caller. I think it was Greg. He wanted an ET to call in. You know, George, you've had the Antichrist call in, Satanist. Yeah, have E.T. call in.
0: You got that right. Thanks, Corny. Be well. Stay healthy. Cindy's in Kingman, Arizona. Hello, Cindy. Welcome to the program.
2: Hello. Hello, George. Can you hear me okay?
0: Yes, we can.
2: All right, good. I just had three little light subjects that I wanted to ask you about, and they go back to Art Bell. And the one was the truck driver and, you know, the little old ladies and the truck driver that was just in hysterics.
0: Yes, that little tape I play every once in a while.
2: She
0: smacked
2: you
0: him,
2: did.
0: On, smacked him on the head with a Bible, right?
2: I did hear you play it once, but I used to laugh at that with Art Bell. And the other one is, he had that caller that called in that gave him such a bad time, and he and Art would go back and forth.
0: Oh, that was JC.
2: Yeah, and I would assume he's not around anymore.
0: No, he's still out there. He's been on the show before. He hasn't been on the program in a couple of years. But Tommy tells me he's still alive and kicking. He's out there.
2: Oh, Lord. And what fun that was. And then the other question I have, and then I'll get off the phone, is Cornelius, who I really enjoy listening to, he doesn't give his little beginning speech again about the beans and the voodoo, hoodoo. And has he just, because of time, you know, not done that anymore?
0: He picks and chooses when he does it. He still does it. Trust me.
2: Okay. Well, you know, this is my first time talking to you. And one night when you have somebody on with Bigfoot, then I'll call back in because I'm curious about a Bigfoot story from a couple of years ago. And that's just about it. I'll go ahead and let you go, and thanks for talking.
0: You've been a listener for a long time, Cindy?
2: Long time. I'm pushing 80, and I want to say when I was in my 20s, I think, late 20s, maybe, early 30s. And, just couldn't go to sleep and coming through a station on, you know, the radio and for my alarm in the morning and came across Art Bell, and that's all it took.
0: I bet you've got a lot of people listening to this program over the years, don't you?
2: Yes, definitely.
0: Well, you keep listening. Thank you for what you do. Next up, let's go to Jerry in Lake Tahoe, California. Hey, Jerry, welcome to the program.
3: It's actually Jay. Can you hear me?
0: Yeah.
3: Yeah, I just wanted to say, Mr. Nolan, I've listened to you off and on for about 10 years or so.
0: Thank you, sir.
3: And I know you have people on there talking about the Big Bang and so forth. But I just want to say that it makes more sense to me that God was created by the elements. God cannot have just existed forever and created everything. That makes no more sense than the Big Bang. And there's nobody on planet Earth smart enough that could convince me otherwise. I believe that God is not going to interfere with current world events. Things are going to be the way they are. Hopefully humanity survives another million years, even though there's wars and famine and suffering and so forth. And that's the conclusion I've come up with. And obviously something very, very special created everything you see on this planet. But I don't believe that God always existed. I believe that God was created, or creator, that created everything that you see before you.
0: Who created the creator, Jay?
3: The creator came from the elements of the universe. Something had to have come from nothing, Mr. Norris. Something must have come from nothing. Simply because everything you see before you exists. All the creatures, the trees, the oceans, everything you see before you, the other planets, something had to have been created from nothing. You can't have a God that was always there. There's always something starting the creation of something. You see my point?
0: I do, but what started the creator? That's what I can't understand.
3: Yeah, I know. It's very hard to comprehend, Mr. Nori, but when somebody says to me, oh, if you believe in, you know, God and Christ and so forth, then God was always there, and then he just decided to create Christ one day, that just doesn't sit well with me. I believe that the elements in the universe, something from the elements in the universe created the creator.
0: Well, as my mom says, always was, always will be, to be sure. I keep telling her that's not an acceptable answer to me, but she doesn't understand that to me. Let's go to John in Wisconsin. Hey, John, go ahead.
4: Hello, George, sitting out on my deck on a beautiful Wisconsin morning, listening to the birds chirp and my favorite source of information, which is Coast to Coast AM. Just want to give a quick follow-up on what Cornelius mentioned about Coast to Coast offering a platform of freedom of speech. But more importantly, Coast to Coast offers guests with information you cannot get anywhere. The other night, Ellie Marzulli was on, who's one of the best experts when it comes to disclosure. And we have the best facilitator in the history of radio, and you, George, I know you're a humble guy, but you just make it happen. Here's my assignment to everybody listening. I want everybody listening to tell seven other people about Coast to Coast AM. Five of them are going to say, John, I'm sleeping. Okay, fine. You sign up to be an insider, do what my friends do, and listen to it when you're done working, because you will gain wisdom you cannot get anywhere else on planet Earth. Kudos to you, George. Kudos to Tommy. Kudos to your staff. Keep up the good work, and God bless you.
0: And hold on, John. Hold on. How are you doing since your wife passed?
4: Well, I'm doing better. I worked through the grief process. She died in February, and the worst week of my life was that first week because I've never been alone. We were together 42 years. We don't have any kids or grandkids. I'm blind and kind of felt sorry for myself, had a lot of regrets and a lot of, you know, wish I would have done things differently. Well, then through my church, we have a wonderful grief support group that has helped me immensely. And then I started getting out now, George. I've met some new people, and they've taken me out. Before the show tonight, I went out. My caregiver is a professional musician. We listened to her band play and had a good time. So I'm doing much better. Thank you for asking. But I'm going to end it with this. I look forward every day to the information I'm going to learn from Coast to Coast. And I encourage everybody that there's information out there that you can only get on Coast to Coast. But you need to take the initiative to not only listen, but to get others to do the same. Thank you, George.
0: Thank you, John. Appreciate it. And we're live for you 7 nights a week, folks. I was looking at the schedule for this coming year. I can't believe we're going into June in a few days. Wow. My birthday's next week, by the way. Happy birthday to me. But the holidays, we're going to be live. Christmas Eve and Christmas night, Thursday, Friday, I'll be here. Halloween will be on a Saturday, so one of our weekend hosts will do that. But I'll have a Ghost to Go show that Friday night before that, on the 30th. Let's go next to Aaron in Tempe, Arizona. Aaron, take it away.
5: Taking it away, George. Thanks for taking my call tonight, buddy.
0: Sure thing, pal.
5: I have a... Well, first of all, I want to say happy birthday to your wonderful mom and to you next week.
0: Thank you.
5: And my mom's birthday was today. I called her earlier and said, happy birthday, Mom. I love you. I think you're awesome. And she said, thank you. I love you, too. And I'm 65 today, but she said she didn't feel like it. And I said, well, that's a good thing.
0: Great age.
5: Definitely. So I wanted to share a true and weird Waymo story with everybody.
0: Waymo.
5: Yeah, this one's weird. So I've seen this about five times in my local area. So here in Tempe,

0: all directions. And so I'm, not only did I find a local apartment complex nearby us where these things hang out and charge overnight. So I'm coming home last Wednesday night, or Wednesday night, a few days ago. And I'm going in our area here. We have a middle lane in the street that's lined with yellow lines. You get into that lane to turn left or right.
1: Sure.
0: Correct. And so I'm going southbound in the right lane where you go slower, and then you have the left lane for faster people. And I see a Waymo stop in the left lane, not in the turning lane. This thing stopped in the middle of the street with about five cars stopped behind it, kind of like when you get stuck behind the bus and you have to sit there and wait for it to go.
1: Yep.
0: Or if you're on the freeway and people are going slow. So the problem there is, if it's on your left or right side, you got to slow down and watch the people behind the Waymo, because people around here have a bad habit of darting out in front of you, trying to cut you off or get around stuff, right? And so I think it's a hazard to everybody where you see these things happen, because not only do you have to, you got to keep an eye on the car, but you got to watch the people that are stopped behind it to make sure they don't pull out in front of you and crash into you too. So I, you know, none of that happened, but I'm sitting over here looking at this thing like, seriously, it's stopped in the middle of the road and it's turning left and it's not in the turning lane. I don't know who is in charge of these things, but in my area, they're clearly not programmed or smart enough to realize all of the local traffic rules, and it's putting people, you know, in at least some kind of danger. So I don't like that at all. And Cornelius, I know you're listening tonight. So AI, you know, is kind of troublesome, my friend, with those AI cars. So watch out for those, all right?
1: You got it, Aaron. I do not like driverless cars. I do not like them at all. Jerry in Hemet, California, west of the Rockies. Hi, Jerry. Go ahead.
2: Hi. Hi, George.
1: Hi, buddy.
2: Thanks for taking my call.
1: Sure.
2: I've been in a dilemma about which story I want to tell you, but I think I know which one I'm going to do.
1: Go for it.
2: Okay. Joe in Monterey, when he talked to the guest this evening, he asked about any beings from other planets are incarnating here. I think that's what he asked.
1: Right.
2: Well, you know, in your book, Worker in the Light, you tell the Ingo Swann story that he was in a market in L.A.
1: Yeah.
2: And he saw a woman, and the instant that he saw her, he was certain.
1: He knew she was something else.
2: She was somewhere else. And I had that same kind of experience a few years after I read your book out here in Hemet. I went in the local market, and there was a young couple. And the man was pushing a cart around. They were probably about 32 years old. They had the vibe like they were a couple, you know. But they looked like brother and sister. And, okay, they both looked like John Fogerty. They had that kind of a face.
1: And he's one of our buddies.
2: Yeah, yeah. But he's got very distinctive cheekbones, doesn't he?
1: Right, right. They're high.
2: They looked like him. And they didn't know what to buy. They had three bags of trail mix in their cart, and that's all they had in it. You know, the chocolate chips and the coconut flakes and the peanuts, like you eat when you're hiking?
1: Right.
2: They were just buying that. The instant I saw them, I knew they were aliens. And I didn't know why. I didn't know why. But I was very afraid that this guy would make eye contact with me, because I was sure that he knew that I knew who he was.
1: Did they look somewhat human?
2: They looked exactly human.
1: Just like us.
2: Yeah, that's why I don't know why I had this impression, but it was irresistible.
1: And did they speak?
2: No. I don't know if they talked to each other. I certainly didn't hear their voices. I did not. But I was sure the woman did not know that I was on to them, but I was sure the man did.
1: Well, they could be walking among us. You never know. When we come back, we're going to talk about clairvoyance in a moment. Don't miss this portion of the interview.

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12: Partly cloudy skies tonight with a low down to 57. On Saturday, mostly sunny and a bit breezy. High temperature 75. On Saturday night, mainly clear and quiet. Low 49. Sunday, mostly sunny and nice. High temperature around 80 degrees. On Monday, partly to mostly sunny skies. High 82. I'm 9 Stormtrack meteorologist Jackson Garlock on AM 550, FM 99.9. 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

0: journalist and broadcaster Barry Eaton was given psychic and clairvoyant skills by the universe. I had a chance to ask him about the afterlife and how to tell others what it's like.
1: Well, I guess we can only teach what we know. And if we know nothing at all, then we can't teach or help anybody, can we? And
0: no.
1: I think that's been the problem, that so many people are operating from a complete platform of ignorance. But the more we can learn more and find out, I mean, there's some fantastic material out there, as I said, not only my books, but I've been able to contact quite a few different people in my time and interview people on my own radio program. So you can build this information up, but it's once again, it's your choice. And the more you can be convinced within yourself that there is something else, and indeed we are just here on one journey of many, once you can do that and believe in it yourself, it's a lot easier to talk to other people about it.
2: You talk about cryogenics in your book, freezing of individuals.
1: Yeah.
2: I think Larry King wanted to do that, didn't he?
1: Yes, I think I mentioned that in the book, actually, that Larry King has set himself up for that. And, of course, Walt Disney did as well. And, I don't know, it's one of those things that all you're doing is preserving the body because the soul has moved on. It's the same thing that I found out that when we're in a coma, the soul actually leaves the body. It comes and goes a bit, but it's taken away and cocooned and protected. So if the body basically perishes, even though we're keeping it alive in a very artificial sort of a way, the soul has moved on. And when I asked the guys in spirit about this, they said, well, yes, they might be able to revive a body in 50, 100, 200 years' time, but that soul that was Walt Disney or whoever will have moved on and maybe has had several other lifetimes in between. So all of a sudden, another opportunity might arise for another spirit to say, oh, yeah, I wouldn't mind being in Walt Disney's body, and convince the powers that be that they should have a turn in that body. So it's one of those sort of strange things, isn't it?
2: Favorite part of No Goodbyes, what would that be?
1: My favorite part?
2: Yeah.
1: Oh, wow. That's like saying which of your children is your favorite.
2: It is. It is.
1: I never thought about my favorite. I guess part of the favorite is being able to keep up my communication with my late partner, Judy, via my two lovely mediums, Val and also Ezio, but also to find out that she is part of my spirit team, that that John Dingwall is, we talked about it in the first half of the program, that for those people who may have just joined us, I've got a spoke spirit who brings through information from a whole lot of different spirits, and I've now found that Judy is one of those spirits. And the other really nice thing about it, George, is that my father is also part of that, and my good friend Ezio brought through my father, having never met my father, having never met anybody, and it was so fascinating because he said, oh, there's somebody just arrived, and there's always a gatekeeper from the other side. They open the gate, and he said, do you know an Ernie? And I said, yeah, Ernie was my late father-in-law from my previous marriage. And he said, oh, Ernie came through and a bit of a couple of messages there. And then he said, look, he wants to bring through Bill. I said, I don't believe this. Because Ernie, my late father-in-law, and my late father's name was Bill, they were great mates. As soon as they met, they clicked because they were both ex-Masons. So, of course, the secret handshake, the full routine. And here they come through together. Ezio had no idea. So to be reconnected with my father, whom I never really felt the connection I would have liked during our life together, that was, well, it was awesome, really.
2: Was it emotional for you?
1: Very.
2: Yeah.
1: Very emotional. And since then, interestingly enough, a couple of other, I was at Comparing the Afterlife conference here in Australia earlier this year, emceeing it. And one of the mediums, and the night that they had the medium show, brought my father through once again to give me some messages to say how proud he is of the work that I'm doing in the afterlife. Now, I had tears running down my face at that stage.
2: It does. That almost happened to me at this event when they conjured up

0: good old dad, because that would have been the first time that I've had any communication with him since he passed on.
1: Yeah.
0: And
1: how did that make you feel?
0: It gets to you. It really does. You know, whether you believe it's real or not, it still is very surreal, Barry. It really is.
1: If you listen to your heart, you'll know if it's real or not.
0: Yes. And you want it to be real, though.
1: Of course.
0: Deep down inside.
1: Yeah. But, I mean, you don't have to be all that bright, I don't think, to realize that when you're being scammed by some of these false mediums. But when a medium is brought through other information that is so relevant and so provable, and then they come up with something like your father or your mother, mm-hmm. or somebody really, really close to you comes through, then you know that right. they are not scamming you.
0: If this was trickery, it was done very well.
1: Yeah.
0: Okay, let's go to the phones. Let's pick it up by going to John in Wichita, Kansas, first-time caller. Hi, John. Go ahead.
2: Hi, how you doing?
0: Okay.
2: Hey, I have a question. I believe in a past life, I must have really done something wrong.
0: Uh-oh.
2: Because this particular life is, I've had nothing but bad luck my entire life.
0: Well, you might be right there. Barry, what do you think?
1: Well, the thing is that we do come back from lifetime to lifetime, and we bring karma, unresolved karma, back with us. We all have a life purpose, and we combine both destiny and free will, from what I've been told. So that if you are having a few problems there, they are problems of your own choosing and maybe of your own making, John, from previous existences. And you've come back this time to have another go at them. So instead of letting it get you down and saying, this is hell on earth and what am I doing here, work out what you can do. Be positive. As I said before, focus on the solution rather than the problem. And then that's how you can start to move beyond this.
0: Do we pull this black cloud over our heads on our own?
1: Well, we can co-create, that's for sure. And we've got to take self-responsibility. That's something else I've found, George, that a message that's come to me from the afterlife and something I've always believed in anyway, that whatever we do, we have to take responsibility for it. So if there's a dark cloud there, it's something that we've either created now or co-created in the previous life.
0: Let's go to George in St. Louis, wild card. Hey, George, good morning.
3: Good morning, George. Good morning, Barry. Oh, Barry, by the way, I just love that Australian accent. I can hear you guys, hear you talk all day.
1: Hey, George, I don't have an Australian accent. If I had an Australian accent, I'd sound like this, mate. How you going? I'm not a real Aussie unless I talk like that.
0: Good eye.
3: Here's what I've always wondered about, the creation itself. God, he's an architect, a designer. How does he go from the virtual, you know, the plan, as an architect, and how does he go from that to materializing, the universe, Earth, matter, energy? How does he go from the designer stage into what is the real, the actual universe itself? I don't understand the transition.
1: That is a very wild question there. I wish I had a succinct answer to give you there. But whatever it is, in the creative process, going from pure energy of spirit and then with worlds creating and other planets. And here we today find that there's potential water on Mars. Life is everywhere. It grows. And this is just part of that growth process. But how it actually happens physically or biologically, that's way beyond my pay grade.
0: You've done some readings for people. You do probably more than I thought you did. How did you perfect that?
1: With practice, George. Like everybody else, I make mistakes. But we're here to make mistakes. I always say that, you know, you go to Hollywood, you're making a film. If this take doesn't work, we do another take. So that's called a mistake. Nobody worries about that. You dump the mistakes and use the take that you really want in your final film. So this is our life. Any mistakes that we have, let them go. Move on. And I've learned and I've grown like you. I've dealt with a lot of people by taking phone calls on radio programs, and you learn to work with people after a while, and then just going into a totally different level of intuitive work by the means of astrology and other intuitive areas that I can use, it just helps me to be able to help people to help themselves. It's a whole process of that. But the more you do, it's like anything, the more you do, the better you get.
0: What has been for you the most frightening aspect of the work you've done?
1: I don't think I've been frightened at all, to be quite honest.
0: Really?
1: Yeah.
0: That's a good thing.
1: What's to be frightened of, I would ask myself. I mean, the only concern that you have is that I never, ever want anybody to go away from a consultation with me feeling worse than when they arrived. Not that I'm doing a Pollyanna routine or anything like that, but I want people, and it always happens, that what we've investigated together changes their energy from being maybe down and a bit depressed or all over the place, at the end saying, oh, look, I feel so much better after that. I feel as though I've got answers, I've got something to work with. So to me, there would be no more concern than not being able to help people that way.
0: Let's go to Donna in Cleveland, Ohio. Hello, Donna. Go ahead.
4: Hello. Good morning, Barry.
0: Morning.
4: Good morning, George. I'm elated to talk to you. This is like a miracle for me. Okay, now I have this situation. Now, a few years back in my family, there was a baby that was murdered. And it affected me, just hugely affected me, and I'm still actually not past it. Okay, now I studied up on it for a really long time on how to make contact with this child. And I honestly believe that I did, okay? And I'm going with 99.9% that I honestly did, because what I did was I meditated and I went to a peaceful, quiet place, and the baby appeared. And the baby spoke to me. And when he spoke to me, he said, he actually addressed me as Donna, and I stopped him right there, and I said, no, Aunt Donna, because I don't allow my nieces and nephews to call me by my first name. So I said, no, Aunt Donna. And he said, you have to forgive her. And I said, no, I don't think I ever can, which was the wrong thing to say. And I knew right away it was the wrong thing to say, but it's still in my heart. I wasn't there, and actually I don't think it's still there. And I think that might be this lesson on earth that I'm needing to learn, because I'm not a real forgiving person, and especially when it came to this. So all I'm looking for is if you could possibly, if there's any way that you could give me any kind of confirmation that I actually did make contact with this baby.
1: Well, I think you've got to look inside your own heart for that. And if you feel 99.9% sure, that's a pretty high sort of a figure you put on that.
4: Right. You know, I just thought, well, maybe, is there any way you could tell me, yes, you absolutely did.
1: But only you will know that. And the thing is that if the information that came back to you is relevant, and forgiveness is a message that you need to have in this lifetime, then that is a very pertinent answer. Now, to be able to connect, people might be thinking, well, how can I connect with the energy of a baby? Well, don't forget, the soul of that baby could be a fairly old soul who just came in for, and quite often this will happen, a child will only live for a certain time, but the lessons in that child's brief life can be far and wide spread. And in this instance, this child's very, very brief existence has affected you so much that when you did communicate, you got a message that could change your entire life. And the message can be coming from the advanced soul that inhabited that baby's little body for just such a brief period of time, but going back into the afterlife, knowing that that was the message. Then when you did make communication, you were able to be helped. But then again, as I said before, it's self-responsibility. You're the one, the only one, that can work out what to do and how to do it.
0: Well said, Barry. Yes. Well said. Donna, thanks for the call. Shirley's in Indianapolis. Go ahead, Shirley. Get you in here.
5: Good morning.
0: Hi.
5: I have all kind of people in the family that have passed, and I communicate with them in my own way, and I feel like they help me out in my own way. But now at work, we've had spirits and we've had little things that happen, but, you know, you can always pass it off as something else. But one night I was there working late, and there was another fellow there, which was across the lab from me, But I'm grinding at my grinder, and I get this push, this huge push, like somebody just bounced up against me, and I'm like, what? And I turned around, and, you know, of course I knew there was nobody there, but you got to look. And I couldn't figure it out, so I just thought it was a sign from somebody to tell me to leave now. Maybe I'll get an accident if I leave later. You know, I don't know what the purpose was that happened. But what I've wondered, I've tried to call it out and talk to it when I'm by myself, and you know, no response. I just wonder why, just like on ghost hunters, why they're there and then all of a sudden they're gone.

Radonna Walker, Dan Galanti, Tom Danheiser, Sue Trikas, Lex Lonehood, Sean Adesor, Alec Fernandez, Stephanie Smith, Tim Banal, George Knapp, Richard Serrett, and Ryan Recker. I'm George Norrie, somewhere out there on Coast to Coast AM. We'll see you on our next edition. Until then, be safe, everyone.

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5: Still mulling it over. I'm Chris DeMeo, Fox News. President Trump still considering whether to go ahead and sign off to a peace deal between the U.S. and Iran.
6: President Trump still contemplating whether to move forward with a tentative U.S.-Iran deal hours after concluding in the Situation Room meeting with his advisors. The White House issuing a statement after that meeting saying President Trump will only make a deal that is good for America and that Iran can never possess a nuclear weapon. The deal would extend the ceasefire for 60 days and reopen the Strait of Hormuz.
5: That's Fox's Marianne Rafferty. The two federal judge rulings go against President Trump. One would keep his name off the famed Kennedy Center. The other would not allow his $1.8 billion settlement fund for alleged victims of over-prosecution by the Biden-era Justice Department.
7: A federal judge ruled that the administration cannot move any money for the time being into the $1.8 billion weaponization fund, which is meant to pay out people who think they have been victimized by the federal government. Then a separate federal judge ruled that President Trump's name has to come off the Trump-Kennedy Center and the administration cannot move forward with planned renovations that would close the center for 2 years. And that is too much for the president. In a very long post, he concludes with this: I have instructed the Department of Commerce to make all necessary arrangements with Congress to allow a full and complete transfer of this institution, giving them the responsibility for its operation, maintenance, and management.
5: That's Fox's Peter Ducey. War Secretary Pete Hegseth continuing his trip in Singapore. Secretary Hegseth assuring Pacific allies that the U.S. remains committed to the region while softening recent comments on China. He had described China as an imminent threat. His remarks coming after the president's recent trip to China. 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
5: A mother and daughter from Minnesota are under arrest and charged in a $21 million Medicaid fraud scheme from 2024. Centers of Medicaid and Medicare Services Administrator Dr. Mehmet Oz tells Fox the fraud is widespread.
10: The number one biller of Botox in the country just went to the jail. She billed $25 million from Botox to Medicaid, pretending that it was going to help people with migraines. Again, fraudster, coming from a place you could not imagine. And we're catching these folks. But the real question we should be asking ourselves, is this a flaw or is it a feature?
5: The suspects are accused of making false and fraudulent claims to Medicaid and are now facing 8 counts of health care fraud and 2 counts of money laundering. 5 people are dead and dozens more injured in a bus crash yesterday.
12: The crash happened in Stafford County, Virginia. Authorities believe Dunk failed to slow for traffic and hit multiple vehicles, killing 5 people, including a 13-year-old girl and a 7-year-old boy. Transportation Secretary Sean Duffy says Dunk got his commercial driver's license from New York back in 2024. Duffy says this is exactly why the Trump administration is holding states accountable, enforcing rules of the road, and cracking down on drivers who cannot speak English. He wrote on X, quote, "If you can't be properly trained, read our road signs, or communicate with law enforcement, you have no business driving a bus."
5: That's Fox's Christina Coleman reporting. A settlement between a Kentucky school district and social media companies over claims that they fueled a student mental health crisis. $27 million in damages going to Breathitt County School District. Meta paying the biggest chunk of that settlement at $9 million. And the Carolina Hurricanes advanced to the Stanley Cup Final. They defeated the Montreal Canadiens 6-1 Friday night. The Hurricanes will take on the Vegas Golden Knights. Game 1 is Tuesday in Raleigh. I'm Chris DeMeo. This is Fox News.
13: Partly cloudy skies tonight with a low down to 57. On Saturday, mostly sunny and a bit breezy. High temperature 75. On Saturday night, mainly clear and quiet. Low 49. Sunday, mostly sunny and nice. High temperature around 80 degrees. On Monday, partly to mostly sunny skies. High 82. A 9 storm track. Meteorologist Jackson Garlock on AM 550. 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

0: from the City of Angels near the Pacific Ocean. Good morning, good evening, wherever you may be across the nation, around the world. I'm George Norrie. This is Coast to Coast AM. Later tonight, those open lines. Here's what's happening. President Donald Trump met with advisors today in the White House Situation Room as he considers a tentative agreement that would open the Strait of Hormuz and start new talks with Iran. Mr. Trump said before the meeting he was preparing to make a final determination, but there's no indication whether that decision has been made yet. A spokesperson for Iran's foreign ministry says a memorandum of understanding between the two nations has not yet been finalized. We'll see what happens. The driver of a bus involved in a deadly Virginia crash that killed five people doesn't even speak English, according to authorities. Transportation Secretary Sean Duffy calls it unacceptable. Five people were killed, dozens others injured when the driver of the travel bus headed from New York to North Carolina failed to slow down near a work zone and slammed into several cars on Interstate 95 in Stafford County. The devil is defined as the supernatural personification of evil, malice, and temptation in various cultures and religions. Conceptually, this figure takes multiple forms, from an independent evil deity to a symbol of human flaws. Heidi Hollis, who coined the phrase Hat Man and Shadow People with us. Heidi, what do you think of the devil?
1: Hey there, George. You know what's wild to me in researching this topic? You're just trying to dig a little deeper, is that the idea of a devil figure didn't fully form like all at once. Like it developed over time. In early Judaism, Satan meant something closer to like adversary or accuser, not the fully independent evil being stalking people like it's viewed in Christianity, where the devil becomes more like a direct enemy of God or a fallen angel that was tied to temptation, lies, demons, spiritual warfare. And in Islam, the devil figure is more connected to pride and a refusal to obey God. And it seems like most religious beliefs have some kind of understanding of there being a force that's not on our side, essentially. In Buddhism, there's something called like the Mara, that acts like a tempter who tries to stop enlightenment. And in Hindu traditions, like evil is spread across different beings and ideas where there's this almost like resistance to divine order, like a rebellion. But in folklore and indigenous beliefs, they are more like a trickster type, like, you know, Skinwalker Ranch, like the shapeshifters, and they might turn into a raven or a werewolf or even a clown, George. Isn't that a great idea? but the red horned devil with hooves, it was shaped more like from folklore and art and symbolism. Luckily, there's not a single description of him looking like that in the Bible. We don't want to run into that. But it's interesting that nearly every culture has tried to explain why evil feels bigger than ordinary bad behavior. Like, it's just so different from us that we just hope it's not a part of anything that we are, you know? Sometimes it's seen as a force, sometimes as a temptation, sometimes as darkness that humans choose to follow. I'm just hoping, you know, people get the message that whatever the devil represents, that they don't want anything to do with it. That's my feel about it, George.
0: Do you believe in the devil?
1: Oh, I consider, honestly, the Hat Man to be the modern day devil, and he admits to it. He will tell people that's who he is. So I think he is what everybody has feared, and he wants you to know he's here. And he's making his presence known again and again in the millions now, you know, and it's growing to the level that I was told and warned about a very long time ago when I first started talking about it here on the show. That this day was coming.
0: All right. Well, thanks for the update. Heidi Hollis. Her website is HeidiHollis.com. Thanks, Heidi. A new batch of satellites for Amazon's Internet constellation headed into orbit tonight. A United Launch Alliance on an Atlas V rocket lifted off from Cape Canaveral. It was the seventh Amazon mission to fly on an Atlas V and tied for the second time the rocket's record for the heaviest payload launched to orbit, about 18 tons. It will add 29 satellites to Amazon's existing network of 300 already in orbit. Amazing. And here's Kevin Randall, retired Army Lieutenant Colonel, with his weekly report on what's in the skies. Hi, Kevin.
2: Hi, George. How you doing?
0: Good, buddy.
2: Well, it seems that lately something very important is revealed almost daily. Sources close to the White House say that President Trump's UFO speech in July will contain formerly classified material proving there has been alien visitation and crash retrievals. This includes information about four separate alien races involved. That includes the Greys, the Nordics, the Insectoids, and the Reptilians. Remember, this is coming from unidentified sources who claim inside knowledge. But if true, that changes the conversation completely. And this does line up with some recent congressional hearings. I sat through one of those hearings in which George Knapp was one of the primary witnesses that related to UFO sightings, but was mainly about protecting whistleblowers. There was a discussion about the importance of whistleblowers who expose government cheating, cover up, and exploitation. Important roles if we value our freedoms. Sergeant Dylan Borland was quizzed about his sighting of an object over Langley Air Force Base in 2012. He said the UFO was massive, triangular-shaped, hovering about 100 feet above him. He told of the hearing that it was two stories thick, meaning it was about 20 feet thick, and after a couple of minutes, it flashed upwards to commercial aircraft levels. It left behind the scent of a thunderstorm, which I took to mean a sort of ionization of the atmosphere. This story was interesting, but nothing I haven't heard a thousand times before. Under questioning, he admitted he was the lone witness and said it was because it was so late at night. The real point of his tale was not the UFO, but his treatment by the chain of command after he reported it. He said that his report was ignored, dismissed, and he was harassed at work and eventually lost his security clearance. And it would seem to me that if he had invented the story or had misinterpreted as a natural phenomenon or seen an experimental secret aircraft, there would have been no real repercussions, but he lost his security clearance is surprising to me. I spent 10 years as an Air Force intelligence officer. I wrote magazine articles condemning the Air Force for their botched investigations, ridiculous solutions, and their continuing cover-up. All the while, I had a top-secret clearance. I knew that the agent responsible for the background check knew about those articles, but there was no problem with my clearances when I switched to the Army. I was still able to get a top secret clearance. The point is, the treatment of Borland suggests a real effort to keep something hidden from the public that is more important than my criticism of the Air Force UFO investigations. And it was meant as a warning to others about reporting their sightings. While I found the information about other whistleblowers in other arenas interesting, I was most interested in the UFO aspect of the hearings. And like Representative Burchett, I prefer UFO to UAP, but I digress. George Knapp's testimony about his meeting with high-ranking Russian officials as the Soviet Union was collapsing was quite interesting. I have mentioned the shutdown of a ballistic missile flight at Malmstrom Air Force Base in 1967 by an outside force. This was something that was allegedly impossible, but it happened. All 10 of the missiles went offline at about the same time. More frightening was George's report of interference with a flight of ballistic missiles in the Soviet Union. Instead of just shutting it down, the launch codes appeared. If I understood what George was saying, the Soviet generals and officials believed it was this outside force showing them that they could take over the missile complex and could have launched an atomic war if that had been their purpose. The other things that caught my attention was George naming some of the private corporations that have possession of some of the materials recovered from crash retrievals. That material has been around for decades, but it seems that these years of research have failed to produce any significant results. The sad thing is that the congressional representatives mentioned that some of this new data that was just dumped on them was brand new. They were astonished. But those of us who have been around for decades know that there is more information about UFOs from the landing traces to reports of crash retrievals hidden by the government that hasn't been released yet. And that's what we have for tonight, George.
0: All right, my friend. We'll talk to you next week. Kevin Randall talking about his weekly UFO report. Up next, Walter Bosley back with us as we talk about the goddess of the underworld next on Coast to Coast AM.
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0: And welcome back to Coast. George Norrie with you. Walter Bosley back with us. He spent 20 years in the U.S. national security community, first as a counterintelligence specialist with the FBI, and then as a special agent of the Air Force Office of Special Investigations and Counterespionage Operations and Investigations during his active duty service as an Air Force officer. He has since focused on his publishing company, his writing, and is also a licensed private investigator. Walter Bosley on Coast to Coast. Walter, welcome back. How have you been?
1: Great, George. It's good to talk with you again. Thanks for having me back.
0: I'm looking forward to this. And the latest book I have for you was The Time Travel Guidebook. Any others since then?
1: Oh, gosh. I have released The Esoteric Napoleon II. Recall you and I talked about that on March. Yeah, and on the TV program, too.
0: Beyond belief.
1: And this one's about the mysteries of Napoleon and the Louisiana Territory. So it's got all sorts of new, interesting things.
0: Now, how did you decide to key in on this goddess from Greek?
1: Oh, wow. Hecate. What's interesting is she kind of emerged years ago in research I was doing in follow-up to my Disneyland research, leading to this very strange, what appeared to be a cult murder mystery in San Bernardino Valley, California. And she just was kind of there in the material. And the closer I looked, the more she was there, you might say.
0: Who is Hecate?
1: Hecate is a chthonic goddess, meaning among the oldest of the gods and goddesses in various human traditions. And she is the queen of the underworld, where we go after we die, and the place where the darker, in the Jungian sense, you might say, the darker spirits and energies, that's their abode. That's where they live. And she figures prominently in the myth of Persephone, when Persephone was kidnapped by Hades and taken to the underworld. Persephone's mother, Ceres, beseeched Hecate to go find her daughter and bring her back. So the image of Hecate with the two torches searching through the underworld, going to Hades to kind of bargain to get Persephone back is a very old, long-time image we have of Hecate.
0: Walter, is Hecate evil?
1: No. Although she is associated with witches and witchcraft, that's not entirely what she's about. She's more like an energy, like electricity. You know how electricity has positive and negative, and electricity can do these amazing things, but if mishandled, electricity can be dangerous and deadly.
0: Right.
1: Hecate is she just is. And if you misunderstand or if you misapply your understanding of her, she could possibly be destructive. But she's not evil.
0: The internet makes her sound like she is really one kind of an evil person.
1: Right? Yeah. Well, you know, the internet doesn't always get it right. And there's a lot of people who see Hecate purely from the witchy perspective, and they think, you know, the occult and all this stuff because the way she's popularly presented and dramatized. But the more that I encountered her in my research, the more I looked into her, I found that really she's also known as the Queen of the Triple Crossroad. Okay, and there's a bit of a mystery there. And in looking at that aspect, I found her to be essentially a being that is kind of control of time and space phenomena.
0: And we call her the goddess of the underworld. What exactly is the underworld?
1: The underworld, again, is that place that, at times we think of the underworld as the popular version of hell, that dark place you go to when you die and pass on into that realm. It is In a Jungian sense, you know, it's where the shadow world is. It's where our shadow

0: your next life, so to speak. And it's described as a very dark, shadowy, kind of scary place. And I think we do and can travel there in our sleep. Yes.
1: What has Hecate tried to do for humanity? Anything good?
0: I think she helps you embrace that shadow self. Again, Carl Jung, from his perspective, he says you really have to deal with your shadow self, that darker side. And when we say shadow, we don't mean evil necessarily or bad. It's just that darker side of yourself. And Jung tells us that you have to deal with that in order to balance with that lighter side of your nature and to understand yourself and advance in enlightenment, right? And maturity. And so Hecate is the guide through that underworld of the shadow self, helping you understand that side of your nature.
1: Did the ancient Greeks know well of Hecate?
0: Yes. In fact, the Egyptians also knew her. She's very often associated with Isis, or the veiled Isis. And there's the admonition of the veiled Isis that when she lifts her veil to reveal her true nature, you are to tell no one. That is the popular idea. I find that to be more in line with, well, it's not that you don't tell anyone, it's that you're selective in who you talk about Hecate with.
1: And when you talk about ISIS, we're not talking about the terror group by any means.
0: Correct. We're talking about the Egyptian goddess.
1: Do
0: But
1: you?
0: she's older. She's older than Egyptian mythology, because the Egyptians knew her as an older goddess. The earliest they have of her is actually in the Black Sea region, and that's before Egypt.
1: Who created her, Walter?
0: Again, being one of those chthonic beings, she just is among those who just were and is. There are some traditions that will say, well, she was born of this one or that one. Some even say that she's the daughter of Cronos, which, is older than Zeus. But most of the sources I have found, I find convincing. She's just one of those beings that her origin is practically unknown. It's really unknown. Nobody really knows where she came from.
1: Was she created in the fictitious mind of people?
0: Well, some might say those who find that gods and goddesses are more a representation of energies and influence, the various influences in that spiritual realm, or what you might call the psychological realm, she could, from that perspective, have been, born of a need to have a handle on that aspect of the psyche. So it's always possible that she could have been. They say that psychologists, I can't remember who said it, but once said that if God didn't exist, we'd have to invent him. Well, it could be in the spirit of that.
1: You've had some curious experiences with this being, haven't you?
0: Yes, I have to say that my direct experience with Hecate came through remote viewing. When I first learned remote viewing in 2007, there were some intriguing threads I was following in some unrelated research. And what came through was a glyph, okay, like an esoteric glyph, which led me to Saint Catherine of Alexandria. Now, I subsequently learned that Saint Catherine of Alexandria never really existed as a human being. Her story is lifted from the biography of the very real and historical Hypatia of Alexandria, whose father was the famous, he was the librarian of Alexandria, the famous library that was destroyed.
1: All right,
0: And she
1: Walter,
0: was.
1: we're going to take a short break. We'll come back and talk more about your incredible work. Walter Bosley with us. He's got a YouTube channel that's linked up at coasttocoastam.com. 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
1: My name is Phil Martin.
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1: I am writing to express my excitement at the opportunity to join your team.
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23: Partly cloudy skies tonight with a low down to 57. On Saturday, mostly sunny and a bit breezy. High temperature 75. On Saturday night, mainly clear and quiet. Low 49. Sunday, mostly sunny and nice. High temperature around 80 degrees. On Monday, partly to mostly sunny skies. High 82. I'm 9 Storm Track meteorologist Jackson Garlock on AM 550. 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
3: We'll take your calls next hour, Walter Bosley, as we talk about Hecate, the strange Greek goddess of witchcraft and magic. 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

0: And welcome back, George Norrie, along with Walter Bosley, as we talk about Hecate, the Greek goddess. Walter, you were telling us about your remote viewing session where you did you contact her? Or did she contact you?
1: I think she emerged in my remote viewing by revealing the glyph that I mentioned before, which the glyph revealed led me to St. Catherine of Alexandria, which I was explaining before, was actually what they call a syncretization, a fabrication of the historical Hypatia with aspects of Hecate. See, this was in the pagan days, and they couldn't, in ancient days, and they couldn't completely erase the veneration of Hecate. So what they did was they concocted a saintly image, and they kind of allowed the veneration to continue as long as they did it under the guise of this Saint Catherine of Alexandria, who shared the same symbol, the wheel, and such. But with time, people understood who it really was, and eventually the Vatican in the 20th century admitted that there was no Saint Catherine of Alexandria, that this indeed was a syncretization. And so I continued my research when I learned about this into Hecate. And around this same time, what was really kind of spooky was that ravens, crows, began to visit me at my home conspicuously. If I was out in the field doing research, I had to go to cemeteries, ravens, big ravens would show up and really just kind of guide me to the graves I had to find. It was really strange. And also, I was encountering owls a lot more, and in a very kind of, again, conspicuous is the best word for it. You know, they would show up, and these are crows and owls are familiars, are you know, the creatures associated with Hecate. So, you know, as I learned more about Hecate, I encountered more of her familiars and encountered more of the phenomena and such associated with her.
0: Walter, do people worship her?
1: Some do. Some do. Certainly, in, you know, historically, more did. But if they don't exactly worship in that sense that we think of worship, they certainly venerate her. They certainly celebrate certain days of the year that, you know, they identify with her. And they certainly beseech her for things. They certainly go to her, so to speak.
0: Is she misunderstood by a lot of people?
1: Yes. Yes, that people think that she's exclusively the representative, the goddess for the witchcraft culture,
0: right?
1: Which certainly is, you know, a symbol for them and a goddess for them, but she's not exclusively that. Not that I have found in my research and experience.
0: Are there many goddesses like her?
1: In other traditions, she has her counterparts who, you know, from the perspective which I happen to share, that these are just different versions of the same being. It is essentially her. Now, different cultures, of course, will emphasize certain aspects from another culture. So, you know, Hecate in the Egyptian cultural context may seem like a different goddess than in the Greek, because what they are different aspects of the same being, but it really results in the same being. And of course, there's a lot of times confusion between, you know, different goddesses, but for the most part, what it is just different cultures focus on different aspects.
0: Do they pray to her a lot?
1: Yes, I think particularly, you know, in the witchcraft culture, anyone still practicing the ancient religions would pray to her. Yes, I think so.
0: But you don't believe she's evil.
1: I do not believe she's evil. I think she's outside of that good and evil, you know, discussion. I think she's really neutral. You know, it all depends. It all depends on how you come to her, or how she finds you. It depends on your behavior. It depends on your perspective, where you're coming from, and what your intention is.
0: Do you summon her up very often?
1: I don't. I do not summon her. I do not pray to her. I acknowledge her existence. I acknowledge if I sense, you know, her presence, so to speak. But I do not communicate directly, and no, I do not pray to or worship her. I respect.
0: Do you know anybody who does?
1: Personally, no.
0: You kind of hesitate a little bit.
1: Because you never know. You know, these things are real personal for a lot of people, right? And personal meaning very private. So you never really know. And remember, as I told you, she's associated, you know, in ways with the Egyptian goddess Isis, who was veiled, right? And the whole thing about if she lifts her veil to reveal to you her true nature, tell no one. There's people who take that very literally. So you never quite know who might be an actual literal worshiper.
0: You've heard of Aleister Crowley, right?
1: Oh, of course.
0: Is she somebody that he would have tried to worship?
1: She's definitely somebody Crowley would have attempted to communicate with and, you know, work with, so to speak, conjure. Absolutely.
0: What are the benefits of dealing with her? What do you get out of it?
1: I think enlightenment, you know, enlightenment about yourself, particularly your shadow self, your enlightenment about certain aspects of reality, and, you know, illumination, because the image of her with the two torches, what does the torch represent in ancient culture? But illumination itself. And she is seen carrying two torches, lighting the way through the dark underworld in her mission to find Persephone. Well, symbolically, that is the very definition of, you know, enlightenment and illumination itself is, you know, that torchlight in the darkness.
0: How many different kinds of Greek gods or gods are there out there?
1: Oh, gosh. You know, there is the traditional pantheon, you know, popular pantheon that we could, you know, go through the list of. Not as many as in the Vedic, you know, the Hindu mm-hmm. pantheon. Course, they have countless.
0: Some people believe that these gods may be extraterrestrials. What do you think of that?
1: Well, I'm not opposed to that idea, certainly considering, you know, that they could have been or be beings from, say, you know, literal extraterrestrials across physical space or from other dimensions. You know, that kind of thing. Some people will tell you that Yahweh, you know, the God of the Abrahamic religions, Judaism, Islam, and Christianity. There are some people that think that Yahweh is merely a powerful being from another world who came here and set himself up as a god. You know, and there are some who think, you know, that. That he's the demiurge, but that's the Gnostics, and that's a whole other discussion. But yeah, I think it's possible that these could be beings from, I think of it more as another dimension. So there's something very different about them. Their very nature. They're not mortal, you know, in the sense that we are.
0: And why do you believe, Walter, she is not, or it is not, evil?
1: I'm convinced that Hecate, and you know, herself, is not evil, because the more I studied, the more I encountered her familiars, the more I found the fingerprints and footprint of her presence in the various things I was researching and investigating, the more illuminating she became and the less shadowy she became, to where ultimately I have begun to see her as this goddess of the triple crossroad. She is essentially the guardian at the gate of time and space. The triple crossroad meaning that point where the past, present, and the future come together.
0: We're going to take calls next hour with Walter Vosley about Hecate and other Greeks as well. And you're still allowed to call in during open lines if you're lucky enough to get in later on tonight on that. If somebody wants to communicate with Hecate, what's the easiest or the best way to do that?
1: I would not advocate communicating
0: really
1: with her directly, yeah, because I would not advocate, you know, with you know, it all depends on the individual. But I would say, if you really insist on it and you're really curious about it, start with trying to get to her in your sleep, in your dreams. If you're a lucid dreamer, you know, whatever exercises you do that kind of gives you some control over what you dream about, start there, because I think she's one of the, you know, the many, these beings who will communicate with you in your sleep state.
0: What would a priest say about her?
1: they would pretty much say she's dark and evil and, you know, avoid her, don't communicate. You know, that all depends on which tradition you embrace or what your personal spiritual choice is.
0: Well, how do we know the priest isn't wrong?
1: Well,
0: or right.
1: There you go. We don't. We have to explore these things ourselves, ultimately. Remember, the Gnostics and other traditions tell you, you don't need a go-between. You don't need the priest. Usually the priests, you know, they're protecting the priesthood. They're pretty much looking out for job security when they want you to go through them and just take their advice without trusting your own instinct, without trusting your own experience. Life is scary. Life is dangerous. All aspects of it. And this is certainly one of those aspects.
0: Walter, how did you go from being a special agent of the Air Force Office of Special Investigations to doing what you're doing now?
1: Well, since I was young, specifically since I was a teenager, I was having very strange experiences myself. I had an enlightenment experience at 16. I experienced dreams that parts of them came true over the course of many years. I had, you know, waking strange experiences. And it was just an accumulation of that, which really the purpose of all that, you know, the result of all that, it made me aware that, you know what, there's something more to this existence than just the material, what we see and feel. And so it was a lifelong interest. And in the course of my career in national security field, okay, in intelligence in that community, you meet more people than you might imagine who have had the same experiences and think about these things in the same way. And it just accumulated. It kept introducing itself, and I had to pull threads and I had to find answers. So, you know, I decided to pursue those answers.
0: Does she have much of a cult following?
1: Sure, yeah. Particularly in the witchcraft culture, you know. And when I say that she's more than just the witchcraft culture, that's not disrespectful to the witchcraft culture at all. I just, you know, there's just more to her than that. But I think you find her most popular followings among the practitioners of witchcraft.
0: Simple as that. Does anybody ever get hurt following her? Anything bizarre ever happen?
1: I think there is a potential for that. But as I said, you know, you could walk out in the street and get hit by a bus. You could, in any spiritual system you devote yourself to, you could expose yourself to, you know, dangers. You know, life is not for the faint of heart. And, you know, at some point, you just have to, you know, go forward in your path and show some courage and not let that worry you. But at the same time, you know, you can study. The best thing to do is to study these things and intellectually have a handle on what the hazards are, you know, because you don't want to get tripped up in demonic influences, which are certainly out there. And through study, you can really identify a lot of the hazards and how to avoid them. And I think through my experience that the more I studied Hecate, the less scary, the less dangerous, you know, she became.
0: Was she ever human, Walter?
1: No.
0: Never.
1: Never.
0: What justified her being a goddess?
1: Not so much justifying, just that was her nature. She's this one of these beings we don't know the exact origin of. They just, as far as we know, they just always were, and we don't completely understand their existence because we don't share that existence. We are, in a way, we're lesser beings, right? But what made her, put her to the goddess status and venerated, was that as people encountered her through the path they took in life or through the experiences they were having, they recognized her presence, and whatever they got out of it, they appreciated. And so they chose to recognize that. And that's how the veneration of any of these beings starts, is they like that connection. They like for you to know they're there. And, it's kind of a symbiotic thing, right? I would say personal experience is what got her, you know, elevated to veneration.
0: How do you think she got the name Hecate?
1: Well, I don't know the actual ultimate answer to that, but remember, Hecate is a word. So when you look at the etymology, the word science, so to speak, it depends on the language. Now there are, if you get into linguistics, what's interesting is, think of this, Saint Catherine, usually spelled with a K, but it could be with a C. There's the K-A-T in that name. Well, Hecate, there's the K-A-T. So when you look linguistically at the root, you can see, the etymology there. And across different languages and cultures, you will have the certain letters in common, and that's your first clue to find the answer to that.
0: Walter, when we come back, we're going to open up the phone lines and give folks a chance to talk with you about the goddess in just a moment. Walter Bosley with us. He's linked up to YouTube. We've got that at coasttocoastam.com.
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0: Hi, I'm Connie Britton, and I want to share with you the experience of Donna in Washington. She writes, I got injured about 5 years ago. 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
5: Awaiting a decision, I'm Deborah Valentine, Fox News. There's still no word from President Trump about what he thinks of the latest peace proposal between the U.S. and Iran. Fox's Marianne Rafferty has the latest.
6: President Trump still contemplating whether to move forward with a tentative U.S.-Iran deal hours after concluding in the Situation Room meeting with his advisors. The White House issuing a statement after that meeting saying President Trump will only make a deal that is good for America and that Iran can never possess a nuclear weapon. The deal would extend the ceasefire for 60 days and reopen the Strait of Hormuz.
5: Iran's main negotiator maintained yesterday that the U.S. must show its willingness to commit to the peace deal before his country makes its commitments. President Trump is scrapping plans for a major renovation at the Kennedy Center after a judge's order removing the president's name from the venue.
7: President Trump says he has no interest in overseeing a major renovation of the Kennedy Center unless he is free to bring the institution back physically, financially, and artistically. In a social media post, the president says his administration will now return control of the performing arts venue back to Congress. The move follows a ruling by a federal judge in D.C. ordering President Trump's name to be removed from the Kennedy Center's facade, finding the center's board did not have the authority to unilaterally change the name. The judge also put on hold plans to close the center for 2 years during renovations. At the White House, Jared Halpern, Fox News.
5: President Donald Trump is giving his endorsement to a January study by the Department of Health and Human Services. It calls for cutting the number of vaccines recommended for every American child. An executive order that Trump signed on Friday directs federal agencies to align their policies behind the study, which recommends 11 vaccines. America's listening to Fox News.
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5: Secretary of War Pete Hegseth is in Singapore at the Asian Defense Conference, leaders discussing shared security interests. Hegseth holding a press conference with his counterparts from the UK and Australia.
12: Today, we're pleased to announce the first AUKUS Pillar 2 signature project, focused on fielding advanced uncrewed undersea vehicles, or UUVs. And I want to thank these two gentlemen for their leadership in ensuring we stayed on track with Pillar 2 and found something critical to all three of our countries.
5: Hegseth also met with leaders from Vietnam and Singapore to discuss shared security interests. The Pentagon said Friday the War Secretary praised Vietnam's decision to join the Board of Peace and for committing troops and police to the International Stabilization Force in Gaza. Hegseth and Singapore's leaders discussed expanding the U.S. military's presence in Singapore. Another suspected lethal strike on U.S. narco terrorists.
13: U.S. Southern Command saying a lethal strike was carried out on a vessel suspected to be carrying drugs in the Eastern Pacific. Intelligence saying the boat was engaged in trafficking operations. Three narco terrorists were killed. No U.S. military personnel were injured. It was the third attack this week. The military reports 30 strikes and more than 200 people killed across the Caribbean and Eastern Pacific since operations began last year. Chris DeMeo, Fox News.
5: The White House has released a memorandum. It details President Donald Trump's May 26 physical at the Walter Reed Medical Center in Bethesda, Maryland. The memorandum indicates President Trump remains in excellent health, demonstrating strong cardiac, pulmonary, neurological, and overall physical function, according to the memo. It also says the 79-year-old president's cognitive function was within normal limits, with the president scoring 30 out of 30 in the Montreal Cognitive Assessment. I'm Deborah Valentine. This is Fox News.
14: Partly cloudy skies tonight with a low down to 57. On Saturday, mostly sunny and a bit breezy. High temperature 75. On Saturday night, mainly clear and quiet. Low 49. Sunday, mostly sunny and nice. High temperature around 80 degrees. On Monday, partly to mostly sunny skies. High 82. A 9 storm track, meteorologist Jackson Garlock on AM 550, FM 99.9, WSAU.
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I'm Brian Chundicky, your host here at America's Polka Home. 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

0: Love to kick off with those oldies and goodies. The Delphi's from Pittsburgh, going back to 1970 with that one. Tekalia Povolosla, the girl by the stream. Before that, Brian Barnetsky and Company with an old Eddie Akavikas number, I think, Isaac's Polka. And kicking off today's program, as usual, may God rest his soul, my good friend Dick Rogers and his orchestra from Pulaski, Wisconsin, with a happy, snappy polka. I'm Brian Juntica, and if you tuned in for those happy, snappy polkas, I've got them. Mushy waltzes, too, and I remember to play them. Landlords and Abedics, new ones, old ones, a great big bunch of in-betweens, and lots of surprises, too. Right now, I have to take the commercial pause for the cause. Please listen to their messages. These nice folks make the difference in what you hear on the radio. They're glad you're here, and so am I. Welcome aboard, and please stay tuned.
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0: Once again, I'd like to welcome everyone to this week's edition of Polka Time America. As always, I hope you had a safe, happy, and a productive week. Right out of the gate, we're heading to Baltimore, Maryland, the fine music of Frankie Lischka and the Boys from Baltimore with a song called She Has Brown Eyes. This is one we have played a couple of times over the years. It's still a goodie, though. Let's give it a listen. I'm sure you remember.

Southwest Lone Star State of Texas, a fine music of the Duica Brothers with a crossover. Sisters and Brothers Polka, actually Brothers and Sisters. Živene Bratce, Živene Sestry, Živene Živio played Texas Czech style. They did a wonderful job. Let's give it a listen. Johnny Krasančić with

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4: 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It's time to reminisce, and once again, that means it's time to re-enter that good old vault of treasured music here at Polka Time America, and back in time we go to August the 6th of 1950, and at the time a live broadcast over station WTCN in the Twin Cities, Minneapolis and St. Paul, Minnesota, of Whoopee John Wilfert and his famous orchestra of yesteryear. Folks, we were overdue for a Landler anyway. I keep promising to play them, and what better place to retrieve a goodie than the vault? But this one has a title that I'm not familiar with, at least not by Whoopee John, and I don't know that he ever made a regular record of the Miller Landler. But that's what we have to queued up here to play on this old radio disc of long ago. It's a good song. If they did record it, I don't think I have it. And if they didn't make a record of it, well, they probably should have.

back in time to 1994. To Youngstown, Ohio, we go to find music of one of this country's better bands of the era, Joe Fedorchuk and his famous orchestra of yesteryear, with a classic. And people still ask for this tune, JoJo and Grandpa.

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A few minutes ago, we played Brothers and Sisters by the Duyka Brothers, Band of Texas. Well, here, going back to 1996, is another darn good version of the tune. Lenny Gamolka and Chicago.

0: It's break time.
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4: 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It's a potential career. It's a potential passion. And you get to work with students and see them going on to careers in this field. I get to work with students in the most unique setting, a setting that's technical, creative, and hands-on. And I think when you bring teachers and students together like that, you get to see a different side of their potential. There is nothing more exciting than that.
3: If this seems like something you'd be interested in, go to acteonline.org and search for Teach CTE.

Our next stop is Garner, Iowa. Time for the fine music of Moloch's Fisherman Band. And this one complete with a Bohemian or a Czech vocal on the tune. Give this one a listen. It's been a while since we played it. Borsitska Polka.

0: thing of Wally for you right there.
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6: Deal yet. I'm Pam Puso, Fox News. Much of the world is waiting for President Trump's response to a recent peace deal with Iran. Fox's Peter Doocy explains what the president wants from the White House.
7: Hormuz Strait must be immediately open. No tolls. Ships caught in the strait due to our amazing and unprecedented naval blockade, which will now be lifted, may start the process of heading home. Enriched materials, sometimes referred to as nuclear dust, will be unearthed by the United States in close coordination and conjunction with the Islamic Republic of Iran, plus the International Atomic Energy Agency, and destroyed. No money will be exchanged until further notice. That's key because, according to the New York Times, earlier in the negotiations, Tehran had demanded reparations for bombardment damage that some Iranian officials estimate at $300 billion to $1 trillion.
6: The deal would extend the ceasefire for 60 days. President Trump is scrapping plans for a big overhaul at the Kennedy Center following a judge's ruling.
8: President Trump says he has no interest in overseeing a major renovation of the Kennedy Center unless he is free to bring the institution back physically, financially, and artistically. In a social media post, the president says his administration will now return control of the performing arts venue back to Congress. The move follows a ruling by a federal judge in D.C. ordering President Trump's name to be removed from the Kennedy Center's facade, finding the center's board did not have the authority to unilaterally change the name. The judge also put on hold plans to close the center for 2 years during renovations. At the White House, Jared Halpern, Fox News.
6: Another federal judge has temporarily halted a weaponization fund to compensate people who claim to be targets of political investigations. 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
6: The results of President Trump's recent physical are in. Fox's Deborah Valentine reports.
21: The White House has released a memorandum detailing President Donald Trump's May 26 physical at Walter Reed Medical Center in Bethesda, Maryland. It indicates President Trump remains in excellent health, demonstrating strong cardiac, pulmonary, neurological, and overall physical function. It also says the president's cognitive function is within normal limits, with the president scoring 30 out of 30 on the Montreal Cognitive Assessment. The memo also indicates the swelling of President Trump's legs has improved and that bruises on his hands are benign. President Trump turns 80 years old on June 14th. Deborah Valentine, Fox News.
6: New Jersey Governor Mikey Sherrill is sending state police to an immigration detention center as clashes continue between ICE agents and protesters. Fox's Steve Harrigan is in Newark.
22: Many of the protesters with headgear on, helmets, goggles, gas masks, knee pads, ready for a fight. There have been accusations made by the protesters and some of the 300 detainees inside of inhumane conditions. That's something the Department of Homeland Security has denied. Throughout the week, we have seen scuffles throughout the two sides, some arrests as well, as many as 6 arrests. The flashpoint right out in front, the entranceway. When those federal agents try and come or go, they're often stopped, have things hurled at them. They often respond with pepper spray. Most of the trouble happening well after midnight.
6: Rioters have allegedly been biting, kicking, and punching law enforcement officers outside the facility. Multiple protesters have been arrested. Another U.S. strike on an alleged drug boat has left 3 people dead. U.S. Southern Command says the strike was carried out in the Eastern Pacific, the 3rd such strike this week. No evidence was provided, however, that the boat was actually carrying drugs. Pam Puso, Fox News.
23: Partly cloudy skies tonight with a low down to 57. On Saturday, mostly sunny and a bit breezy. High temperature 75. On Saturday night, mainly clear and quiet, low 49. Sunday, mostly sunny and nice. High temperature around 80 degrees. On Monday, partly to mostly sunny skies, high 82. A 9 storm track, meteorologist Jackson Garlock on AM 550, FM 99.9. 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
0: Hi, folks. I'm Brian Juntica, and you're tuned to America's Polka Home, Polka Time America. 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Heading down to Motor City, Detroit, Michigan. Fine music of the Kielbasa Kings. Haven't heard from them in ages. This one's a classic. Zosha, and it says, with apologies to Scrubby, we'll get to that.

I think I can fit in one more before we go to the break set. Heading to Omaha, Nebraska, to find music of the Barry Boyce Band. This one we played before by a number of bands, and I think we played it by Barry also. It's called Bobby's Polka.

0: Yeah. Barry Boyce and Company from Omaha, Nebraska, with a song, if I'm not mistaken, I think Saliba wrote that. It's called Bobby's Polka, but then a lot of the concertina bands in the upper Midwest favor the tune. Barry and the guys did a nice job with that. Those cards, those letters, and those emails are always welcome here at Polka Time America, and I personally read each one that I get. Our address is Polka Time America. We are P.O. Box 61033. That's in Fort Myers, Florida. The zip code over here is 33906. Again, we are P.O. Box 61033, Fort Myers, Florida. Zip code over here is 33906. Email, they're welcome too, but boy, they're lots quicker. 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We are one long, unbroken word, polkatimeamerica@aol.com. It's break time, and I'll see you on the other side of it in the vault. Please stay tuned.
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What a way to enter the vault of treasured music with a beautiful waltz by Vern Meisner and his famous band of yesteryear. Going back in time to the year 1969, and one of the prettier tunes I think he ever did. The song is called Michelle Waltz.

0: Let's have another golden goodie in the vault. Here was a few minutes ago, we played the tune Zosha, or Sophie, by Detroit's Kielbasa Kings. And I made the remark that on the record or the disc it said, with apologies to Scrubby. Well, for those of you who don't know, Scrubby was David Severniak. He was the concertina player and lead vocalist in a famous Buffalo, New York band, the Dynatones, for many, many, many years. In 1982, the Dynatones waxed an album that was an absolute sellout. It was a hit and a classic. The album was called Livewire, and it was reissued and repressed many, many, many times. In fact, it exists today in compact disc form. The LP, if you've got it, is a collector's item now. Anyway, Scrubby and the Dynatones recorded a rather wild version of the tune Zosha, which translates from Polish Sofia. That song had been around for many, many years. Scores of bands had recorded it before, but nobody did it quite the way Scrubby and the Dynatones did it, and it was many years before anybody even tried to cover it. Going back in time to 1982, this is the way Scrubby and Company played that.
1: Zosha! Let's go!

Well, let's have another golden goodie in the vault and go back in time to February 1957 and what was then a live broadcast over station WMBV in Marinette, Menominee, right on the Michigan-Wisconsin state line of Dick Rogers and his orchestra from Pulaski. Folks, the song you're about to hear is called Medlenka Polka. It's actually a Romy Gaz number, but to the best of my knowledge, I don't think Dick and the guys ever made a record of this. Too bad, they should have done it.

0: 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I mean right now to learn more.
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2: I think I can squeeze in one more in the vault before we go to break set time. 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But what you're about to hear is Johnny Pecan, Louis Trebar, and their band as Yanis and Loja. Paul Nagel is our announcer, and had you tuned in, this is exactly what you would have heard.
3: 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And here they are right now. Go ahead, play.
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4: 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And now we're heading to Florida. No, not the state. Florida, New York. The town, that is. Fine music of polka superstar Jimmy Stern Company. This from an album he cut some years ago and featuring a vocal by Arlo Guthrie, of all people, singing one of Guthrie's classics, The City of New Orleans, the famous railroad tune that he cut, I don't know, back in the early 1970s. Played as a polka, it sounded really good the way they did it, and of course it was Arlo Guthrie's song to begin with. So here's Arlo Guthrie himself with Jimmy Stern and his famous band and the City of New Orleans.

three-quarter time and finally play a waltz in today's program. We're going to Denmark. No, not the country, the town. Denmark, Wisconsin. Fine music of Mark Jurkovic and his combo from his newest album, What's on Tap? And this is a German, or at least a German-American,

0: From Cleveland, Ohio, Freddie Zwick and the International Sound Machine with Rose of Old San Antone. Break time, I'll see you on the other side in the vault. 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
0: It's time once again to re-enter that good old vault of treasured music here at Polka Time America. Earlier in today's program, we played a tune by Frankie Lischka and the Boys from Baltimore called She Has Brown Eyes. That would not be the first tune that he ever sang about a girl with brown eyes. Going back to the year 1984 when Frankie Lischka was with the Brass Connection, or TBC, he recorded a hit polka called Big Brown Eyes. We hadn't played that in a while, and I thought the vault would be a wonderful place to give that thing a new lease on life, and I know there's lots and lots of you out there that remember the song. It was a goodie then, and it's a goodie now. Let's give this one a listen.

Let's have some more great memories in the vault of treasured music, if we will. Head southwest to the Lone Star State of Texas. I don't have a date on this, but if the record numbers are anything, it's probably 1977, but it could be a little earlier. I don't know, and I won't swear to it. Find music of the Gil Bacha Band with a classic that all of the bohemian old-time bands in the Midwest have favored for years, particularly the concertina players. Hiska Holka. That means either unknown girl, strange girl, and some say it means pretty girl. Depends on who you talk to. At least two versions come to mind of that song. Ray Dorschner's Rainbow Valley Dutchman did a successful recording of that in the late 1960s, as did Peter and Paul Wendinger in New Ulm, Minnesota. There's no concertina in what you're about to hear. It's very great, upbeat-sounding stuff, but you have dulcimer in here. When you think of the dulcimer, you think of Colorado bands right off the bat, but no, these guys are from Texas. Give this one a listen, because I know you know the song, but this is a little bit different way of playing it. Very

Let's have another golden goodie in the vault go to Cleveland, Ohio. The Carnegie Hall Studios of the Cleveland Recording Company on Wednesday, February the 2nd, 1944. Frankie Yankovic's Slavine Orchestra with a song that he never did actually make a commercial record of. What you're about to hear comes from an old radio disc that was furnished to Heine Martin Antoncic for his Slovenian radio program at the time over radio station WGAR in Cleveland. The tune, Si so prihajali polka. It literally translates, everybody is coming home. And today I'm sending this out to one of our listeners, our good friend John, up in Cedar Park, Texas, near Austin. Let's give this one a listen. Frankie Yankovic in his youth.

0: Frankie Yankovic's Lean Orchestra going back to Wednesday, February 2nd, 1944. Unissued material from an old radio disc at WGAR of Siso Prihaile. Everyone is coming home.
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0: Let's see if I can squeeze in one more. Going back to 1947 in Meriden, Connecticut. America's clown prince of polkas, then, and for many years thereafter, Walter Solik and Company, and that's where my money goes.

0: Who cares? That's where my money goes.
1: That's where his money goes. I can't prove it, but I still think that's a song Walt Solik learned in the U.S. Navy during the Second World War and cleaned up the lyrics to it a little bit. Perhaps we'll never know.
2: And that's the same as that tune, Drunty Cock.

folks, that's going to wind up another edition of Polka Time America. I sure am glad you stopped by. I hope you enjoyed the program. 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
5: 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I'm Chris Conley. Stevens Point took a big step towards constructing a new city hall. You'll hear about that when we come right back.
6: I heard the call to serve, so I answered. I earned a title and discovered my purpose. I found belonging, an unbreakable bond with my fellow Marines. We fought to overcome adversity together in defense of our nation and its people. I've lived a full life, rich with meaning. And even though I no longer wear the uniform, I am still a Marine. My service has come full circle. I will always look after those around me. I will always uplift and support my country and my community. Because that is the promise I made. That is what it means to be a Marine. 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Always faithful, always Marine.
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5: 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I'm Chris Conley. The Stevens Point City Council this week approved a contract with Myron Construction. They'll be the lead contractor for a new city hall that will go up at 1039 Ellis Street. Mayor Mike Wiesa says he was pleased as the bids were opened.
22: I had a very hard ceiling at $15 million for the cost of construction. Most of the bids came in under that.
5: Justin Marquis is with Somerville Architects. He says the bids show that the contractors had a good grasp on the project, leading to a competitive bidding process.
23: We really feel that a lot of the contractors were, you know, reading the drawings appropriately and that they were, you know, all playing off of that same kind of drawing set. So
5: Stevens Point council members spent more than an hour debating possible additions to the project. There was talk about a parking garage, which ultimately was not included.
24: As much as I see, it would be great to have an indoor parking garage in some perfect world. I do see that perhaps by foregoing the garage, we could purchase the $850,000 in furniture, which would open up our capital budget next year.
1: Alders then voted on a package of alternate items, including a rooftop patio, which was favored by Alder Sean Murrow, but was ultimately turned down.
2: I would say this is more than just a place for staff to hang out. This would be a place that departments could have meetings. This is a place where the city could have presentations.
1: Additions that were approved to the City Hall project included bird-friendly glass for the building, rooftop solar panels, and an upgraded backup generator. Construction will begin this summer, and once complete, City Hall will move in Stevens Point. In 2027, Portage County will remodel and then expand the Portage County Courthouse building.
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1: First, you would never throw something like an aerosol can onto the campfire. It would explode. You would not throw poison ivy onto a fire. The smoke would make you itch. And some types of wood make for bad fires. Hardwoods, well-dried are best. Pine is sometimes a bad choice. Pine needles can float away on the wind while they're still burning, and pine wood sometimes pops as it heats up. Bamboo, where reeds are mostly hollow and have high water content, are also bad for burning. The water heats up and the bamboo breaks apart. Now, there isn't a lot of bamboo in North America, but there is in Asia, and small bamboo sticks would be filled there with colored powder and heated. When the wood popped and exploded, the colors would be released. The first fireworks were invented in Luoyang, China, on this day, May 31st, 220 BC. And on this day, remember, new things attract attention. I'm Chris Conn. You're listening to Wisconsin Weekend. I'm Chris Conley. It seems like there is always new development along Rib Mountain Drive. Village Administrator Galene Roden says the next big project is the Raisin Cane's Chicken Restaurant. They don't have a firm timeline for opening, but their project is moving forward. She spoke more about it with WSAU's News Director Mike Leishner.
0: Raising Cane's definitely is the next one. Or people asking about the renovations at Walmart. That's another one. I've been there a few times already in the last couple weeks, and things are moving around at Walmart. But yeah, definitely Raising Cane's that has certainly gotten everybody's attention.
4: Yes. Give us an update on that, because I know there's a lot of construction at that site right away.
0: They started the teardown over the winter months and et cetera, but they have not given us a full day of full time when they would be up and running, but we're kind of watching it. You can see it progress as every time I drive down Rib Mountain Drive, it seems like there's more and more being done. So it's coming fast. So I suspect at some point this year, but the exact time I don't have.
4: Yeah, and you know, last time I was heading down Rib Mountain Drive that way, it seemed that saw a few more land for sale signs out there than you normally would. Everybody, you know, talks about how Rib Mountain Drive is so difficult to navigate at times, but hey, there's still space for growth along that area. So it's great to see that that's moving along right now. And then the next thing, next big thing, I mean, what is that going to be? Now, I've got my Chick-fil-A, we've got Culver's, we've got Taco Bell there, Jersey Mike's. Have we reached the end of that line yet?
0: Well, I mean, obviously there is still always room for development or redevelopment. Who knows what the future may bring. There hasn't been anything that's been proposed. What we are seeing is a couple of the more of the locally owned type of restaurants, which is good as well. So obviously going on along Double N, we had El Tequila last year and Zachariah and EJ's Diner and... Yeah, so some of those are starting to also pop up as well. So that's a good mix of not only the major restaurants, chains that you would see, but also the mix of the home restaurants too. So that's that's been a good mix for our region, I think, I believe.
4: Yeah, absolutely. And great to see the local places succeed as well as the national names. You got to have that mix. I'm guessing, is that one of those things that they talk to or teach you in municipal government or city management courses?
0: Diversify as far as your economies, exactly. Because, you get reliant on something that gets a little too much. But, it's been, obviously it makes sense. Some of the restaurants are where they're locating. Obviously, if you get closer to the interchange, you're probably going to get your more national variants. And then the other locations that they're going to spring up. Again, along that Double N corridor or R corridor or Breakfast Bear, and then Double N, you got Era Pancakes and EJ's and Zachariah and El Tequila and et cetera. So it's been a good mix of everything.
4: Absolutely. So then next up, let's talk about one of the things that you've got coming up this week, actually. You kind of want to bring everybody in to show off what the Village of Rib Mountain is all about. You've got a community night coming up. I believe it's going to be here in the parking lot at Village Hall, right?
0: Yep, that's correct. So it's our community outreach night. This is our second year, and it's what I would label as a community engagement. It's our way of kind of explaining like what we do. And we also, it's not just like, okay, well, what does that mean with the Community Development Department? What does that mean for Street and Parks? Like, but it's also bringing to attention some of the current projects that we're working on. So, for example, I'm sure we'll have information like we did at, we do this at elections as well. So we have like tables out and each of the staff members participate and we have information. It could be on the water treatment plant. It could be on the new trail project at State Park and State Park Speedway. So we're gonna have that kind of information as well. Another big thing that I had mentioned was our update to our outdoor rec plan. So we're gonna need feedback from our residents. We'll have our survey information or QR code available at the community outreach night so that people can scan it and get some information. So it, I mean, it's open to everybody. You don't have to be a Rib Mountain resident, but obviously this is meant to engage with our residents and our community and get them to know more about what we do maybe as a department. And sometimes people don't vote in person. They may vote mail-in, so they don't get a chance to stop by the municipal center and talk to staff. Right. So we're going to be there. And to add a little extra to it, we have food trucks available at the event as well to encourage that. Mm-hmm. One of the big things, too, at the event, a little bit new this year, our bike and ped committee, I should say ped and bike committee, is being involved. They encourage people to ride their bikes to the event if they can. If they do, we'll be giving out, you'll get a ticket for a free ice cream bar or popsicle for riding your bike to the event. Also, the word search that we had going on that will conclude that night as well. So it's a little, getting a little bit more involved. I think, again, this is a little bit different than the first year. We're going on second year. I'm sure things will happen for third year as we go for go into the future.
4: I know the very first one was kind of to reacclimate yourself to residents because that was right at the time that you changed from a township to a village. Now, this one seems like you're really saying, hey, give us a couple of minutes. Let's tell you what's going on here. Let's tell you what the municipal government actually does here. So that way you can be, you know, it makes the government more approachable to some of those residents that might not, you know, be, as I like to say, the sickos like me that actually watch meetings and enjoy it.
0: Or come to a meeting and want to and sit through a whole meeting and wait for the last part that says public comment period. Yes.
4: Exactly.
0: That, and, or even just stopping by the Municipal Center because they're busy. Mm-hmm. We're open regular business hours. They may not have an opportunity to come in. So it certainly doesn't stop anybody being able to send us an email or pick it up the phone. But to your point, it's, you know, a lot of the things that tend to trend in local government is about community engagement. And this is our way of doing another way of community outreach and community engagement with our residents. Again, it's important for us to make sure that everybody understands we can always continue to improve upon that. And this is just one of those steps, the whole, you know, we're being open government and come and see what we're doing. Come and ask that question, like, hey, what's going on with the property next door to the municipal center? We can tell you. Mm-hmm. Oh, what's when's Raising Cane's opening?
4: Exactly.
0: Or what are you going to do, you know, with road projects coming up? You know, that's the kind of information we plan on sharing. Fire District will also be there, so Safer plans on being there. And obviously we work with the Marathon County Sheriff's Department. They're going to be there. So the and I think Public Works is going to have a truck or something.
4: Oh,
0: so
4: yeah.
0: Check it out.
4: Yeah, touch a truck is always always something great for the kids. One more thing then before we let you go. I know a lot of people have electronics sitting in their basement. You know, those old TVs, old tablets, computers, things like that. Does anybody really have a desktop computer anymore? Be something that I would say. But I know you've got a recycling event coming up that you wanted to promote as well, because a lot of people don't realize the proper way to get rid of those things.
0: Right. So this is new for us. We are going to have a drop-off June 1st through the 5th. It will be open our regular hours. We plan on opening at 7:30 to 5. We do our summer hours, and then it's half days on Friday. But we're working with Wausau Scrappers, so yes, if you have an old TV, no tube TVs, please. It will be only those flat screen, which I happen to just have one who died on ours, being able to drop it off. So we're going to work with coordination with them. So yes, this is open to Rib Mountain residents to bring in some electronics that might be, again, to your point, old computer screens, etc. Bring them in. We'll see how it goes. We're hoping this turns out to be a good event. We've had a few phone calls. We'll be putting stuff out on social media. So, yeah. Mm-hmm.
4: Yeah, and a lot of people don't realize that, it is actually state law that you have to recycle mm-hmm. some of those items. I know we've got places that do that in Wausau. We've had events like this for Wausau residents as well. Mm-hmm. Is this the first year that you've done something
0: like
4: this? Yeah,
0: it is. I mean, I know that you can use locally. I know, for example, I've heard some of our local retailers will take that stuff. But this is the first time that we've ever hosted something like this. So thought we'd take advantage and do an event. We'll see how it goes. If it works well, we'll be doing it again and seeing what we need to, if it needs to expand a little bit, we certainly can do that. But yeah, that's mm-hmm. the first year.
4: Anything else you'd like folks to know then before we let you go?
0: Farmers Market, it's going well. We've got a couple weeks under our belt. It is here at the Municipal Center on Fridays from 8 a.m. to 1 p.m. It was really good turnout. First couple times, I know weather's been a little bit of a factor. We would encourage people to show up. It'll be a mm-hmm. nice event for people to come on in, and food trucks as well. Mm-hmm. So food trucks and crafts and veggies and et cetera. So.
4: Yeah, what is your favorite find at the farmer's
0: market? Oh my gosh, it's so spoiled to be coming over to get coffee because I don't live too far from here. Matter of fact, I rode my bike to work last week Friday and can't really ride your bike and have a coffee hand. So it was really nice to have. We have a couple of the coffee vendors that are part of our farmer's market. So I've been able to have some fresh coffee. So that's been great.
4: Absolutely. Well, we look forward to all of that. And again, always appreciate the time. And I will look forward to chatting again down the road.
0: All right. Thank you.
1: That's Rib Mountain Village Administrator Gaylene Roden. And that's all the time we have for this week's edition of Wisconsin Weekend. Thanks for joining us. I'm Chris Conley.
5: 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Are you ready for something bigger? Then we are looking for you. The big-hearted, the bold, the messy and the gutsy. 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We are the Peace Corps. 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We are volunteers, partners, communities, working together, living together, bringing our experience, passion, and joy to building a better world.

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10: 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Okay, today I'm going to start with a question, so listen up. Are you in pain? Or if not you, do you know someone who is? Okay, well, we have the great fortune of having Dr. Janet McCarroll back in the studio with us today, and she's going to be talking about why pain has become an epidemic in this country and why so many people out there are suffering day after day after day needlessly. Well, Dr. Janet, it's great to have you back on the show. Great to see you again.
11: Oh, it's good to see you too, Chris. Thanks for having me back.
10: Oh, our pleasure. And for those that may not remember, Dr. Janet is an expert in alternative health and natural pain relief. She's a published author. She's dedicated

0: dedicated the past 20 years of her professional career to educating and empowering others to be their own health advocate. She's made appearances on television programs such as Life Today with James Robison, the Christian Television Network, and Doctor to Doctor. She's also been a guest on over 500 secular and Christian radio and TV shows, including The Daily Buzz and Fox affiliates all over the country. Dr. Jana also serves as a member of the American Association of Pharmaceutical Scientists, and she's also a member of the American Association of Nutritional Consultants, and she's created several health formulas now that are literally helping millions of people out there regain their health and wellness. And Dr. Jana, I want to get right into this. I mean, we're talking about pain today. And it always amazes me that, you know, we have the technology to put men on the moon and bring them back again.
1: We do.
0: And yet we can't seem to get a handle on pain relief. I mean, what's going on?
1: The last time I was here, it was estimated that 43 million Americans were dealing with pain in their bodies.
0: That's just astounding.
1: But now that number's doubled to an estimated 86 million American adults. And that's why I'm here today. I really want to talk to you about this epidemic.
0: Well, what kind of pain are we talking about here?
1: All the itises, rheumatoid and osteoarthritis.
0: Mm-hmm.
1: We got the bursitis, the tendonitis. We have fibromyalgia, neck pain and low back pain,
0: mm-hmm.
1: hip pain, knee pain, joint pain. And of course, we have injuries, you know,
0: mm-hmm.
1: and we have the
0: mm-hmm.
1: weekend warrior type things too.
0: Mm-hmm.
1: And actually, Chris, there's over 100 different types of pain syndromes. But the real issue, Chris, is we're failing to get to the root cause of the pain.
0: What's causing this pain epidemic out there? I mean, what is going on?
1: It's just the day that we live in right now. We have more stress than ever before.
0: Yeah, exactly.
1: And that causes pain syndromes ultimately. But I can tell you that there is a real natural solution that can help you get to the root cause of that pain.
0: Mm-hmm.
1: I created my glucosamine cream to take that cream, apply it exactly to where it hurts,
0: mm-hmm.
1: rub it in. It goes in instantly. Because I wanted to give targeted relief immediately.
0: Okay, so, all right.
1: If you're in pain, you want relief now.
0: Exactly. Well, how fast does your formula work then?
1: Within 15 minutes.
0: Really?
1: 15 minutes. It's worked for me, my family, and hundreds of thousands of other people.
0: Now, for someone that may be interested in considering your glucosamine cream, I mean, what can it really do for you?
1: Okay, first of all, in 15 minutes, you're going to see reduced pain.
0: Okay.
1: And it's going to help your body to lower inflammation. And with the inflammation lowered, you're
0: mm-hmm.
1: going to repair and rebuild your joints. That's going to in turn restore flexibility and mobility. You'll see daily you'll begin to regain your life. You're going to play with your children and grandchildren again. You can get on the floor and get back up off the floor. You can exercise.
0: Right.
1: You can lose weight.
0: Right.
1: You're going to get around with more ease and comfort. And sleep, very importantly, if you can start to sleep again, because I know from personal experience that if you're in pain, you can't sleep. And
0: mm-hmm.
1: that's very important
0: mm-hmm.
1: when it comes to repairing, regenerating, and reclaiming your life.
0: And people out there are using your formula and getting these benefits?
1: Absolutely. They are, Chris. I hear it every single day. As a matter of fact, I have a few emails and letters that I brought with me, if you have a moment to hear a couple
0: sure,
1: of them.
0: Sure, sure.
1: This is one from Henry from Ohio. He says, I've been suffering from rheumatoid arthritis for many, many years. I'm 77 years old.
0: Hmm.
1: I've been using Celebrex and Vioxx and other medications, but never had favorable results. I decided to order your glucosamine cream and have been very pleased with the results. I am now pain-free, for which I thank you.
0: Hmm.
1: I also have an email quickly from Florence from Hollywood who wrote, it's a miracle. I'm back to working in my yard and riding my bike thanks to you. So those are just little things that I've gotten, but there are hundreds to back those up. So there is a natural way to do this. And through the course of the show, we're going to give the listeners some real help.
0: Folks, I want to take a moment here to let you listeners know that if you want to try Dr. Janet's Extra Strength Glucosamine Pain Relief Formula, there's a special toll-free number to call. 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Okay, well, if you're just joining us, we've been talking with Dr. Janet McCaro. She's a natural health expert. She's also an expert in dealing with pain, pain relief. But we've been talking about how pain has a devastating effect on our overall health, and now how her glucosamine cream, this is a natural solution, is a way to really get to the, the root cause.
1: That's right.
0: Of pain in the body. Before we get into that, Dr. Janet, mm-hmm. I'm going to ask you, I know this is hard for you because this is emotional, but I think it's important for people to understand how you got to where you are today or why, what's driving
1: right.
0: you. And if you could share that
1: sure.
0: story, I'd sure
1: well,
0: appreciate it.
1: Well, it was birthed out of a lot of personal pain
0: mm-hmm.
1: and pain that my husband had years ago. He had severe osteoarthritis throughout his body. At the same time, I had fibromyalgia.
0: Right.
1: So I was really on a quest to find something all natural to help him have a better quality of life
0: mm-hmm.
1: and for myself as well. I mean, I had to function and raise three children during that time.
0: Mm-hmm. Well, let's talk a little bit about what's in your glucosamine
1: yes.
0: Cream.
1: Well, I did a lot of research on glucosamine. I knew how good it was. So I came across the fact that emu oil is a powerful natural anti-inflammatory
0: mm-hmm.
1: and can carry most any ingredient right through your skin and deliver relief to your area of pain.
0: Okay.
1: So I took emu oil and glucosamine.
0: Mm-hmm.
1: I used boswellia, which is an Indian herb that's an anti-inflammatory.
0: Okay.
1: Bromelain, that's an enzyme known to be an anti-inflammatory.
0: Okay.
1: MSM, a natural organic sulfur that is also just as important as glucosamine in rebuilding and repairing our joints.
0: Yeah.
1: And so I put that all together in a cream that actually has no odor. It's greaseless. It doesn't freeze the pain. It doesn't burn the pain. It doesn't irritate your skin. Goes in. 15 minutes later, you have relief. So that's why I'm here, to share what I know and share what I have.
0: Right.
1: Because it
0: right.
1: works.
0: And I have this here, by the way, folks. Glucosamine cream, it comes in a plastic dispenser that has
1: yes.
0: a pump top on it.
1: It's a pump,
0: and
1: it's metered. You'll need 1 to 2 pumps, depending on the area
0: okay.
1: of pain, of inflammation.
0: Right.
1: It's sanitary, you know,
0: okay.
1: no contamination. So you don't have to worry about it becoming rancid.
0: Okay. Now, in terms of this getting into your body, then you're talking about a couple things right here. Not only relieving the pain, but also
1: rebuilding
0: the rebuilding part. So, how does
1: okay.
0: that work?
1: Once you apply the cream to that area that you're going to target,
0: mm-hmm.
1: okay, you get the inflammation to go down, and the body heals itself. The body heals itself, provided you give it the raw materials it needs. I'm giving you what you need for your body to take over and do the job it was meant to do, and that's heal.
0: Okay. And this is safe. You did nothing you have to worry about here?
1: You don't
0: here?
1: Have to worry about a thing. If you're taking drugs for pain, it won't conflict with that at all. None of these ingredients
0: okay, I was
1: do.
0: Ask that. Okay. So what is then a realistic expectation? If somebody calls today and wants to try your glucosamine cream,
1: mm-hmm.
0: what would you tell them?
1: I would say within the first 15 minutes, you're going to notice that your pain is greatly reduced or even eliminated.
0: Okay.
1: And then over time, you're going to rebuild and repair your joints with that inflammation being taken down. That's going to restore flexibility and mobility and sleep. I mean, if you can sleep again, that's where our bodies get all of our recuperative, regenerative ability to heal. And then with that being taken care of, all the things that you love to do, you can start doing again, traveling, exercising, so you can lose weight.
0: Right.
1: You can socialize with family and friends. You can be the life of the party.
0: Yeah. Pain really changes who you are because of all of these other things.
1: You just can't
0: do, or it's very difficult to deal with in terms of living a normal life.
1: That's
0: or trying
1: right.
0: to live
1: well,
0: a normal
1: life. Well, you can't.
0: Life.
1: You're right. You
0: right.
1: can't live a normal life anymore.
0: Right.
1: Your life has changed forever until
0: yeah.
1: you get this thing taken care of. And you can.
0: Yeah. And you've got people out there that are already getting great results, right?
1: I brought some more emails and letters if you'd like to hear them.
0: Sure.
1: Okay. Let's see. Chris, here's one from Beverly from California. I would love for you to know how happy I am with your product. My feet and legs are usually in pain from being overweight and on my feet all day. At night, I can hardly get to sleep from the pain. I discovered by applying glucosamine to the painful areas, I'm able to get a good night's sleep. Thank you so much for making this possible. Here's one more, Chris, from Darlene from Pittsburgh, Pennsylvania. It's a miracle in a tube that truly does take away the pain. It works as nothing else I've ever tried. It worked quickly and eliminated all of the pain.
0: Are these kinds of responses unusual?
1: No.
0: Really?
1: They're the usual.
0: Really?
1: They're the usual. I mean, I must say that it does my heart good to hear these things because I know what it's like to suffer and I know what it's like to get relief. And every time, you know, I get one of these emails or these letters, it just confirms that hundreds of thousands of people have used my cream with great results.
0: That's great.
1: Mm-hmm.
0: All right, folks, I want to take a moment here to let you listeners know that if you want to try Dr. Janet's Extra Strength Glucosamine Pain Relief Formula, there's a special toll-free number to call. 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So what do you think, folks? This is pretty interesting, isn't it? Pain obviously is something that is a huge epidemic in this country. I don't think there's many of us, or any of us for that matter, that has not experienced pain from time to time, or maybe it's more serious, more chronic. And looking for a real solution here, understanding that perhaps the pharmaceutical approach is not the best approach at this point because there are so many side effects associated with these drugs out there.
1: That's right.
0: But looking at it from a natural standpoint, and Dr. Janet's glucosamine cream, maybe make some sense here. I mean, this is again, putting back into your body. We do seem to discover time and time again that when you give your body what it needs, it knows what to do with it.
1: It
0: knows how to fix the problem. It's only if it doesn't get those things
1: right
0: that you continue to have the problem. And again, we've been talking about Dr. Janet's glucosamine cream, and this is a number of ingredients that you put together.
1: Right.
0: And is this good for any type of pain?
1: If you have pain of any kind, it's going to make a difference. I mean, I don't care how extreme it is and how minimal it is. It's going to give you relief. Now, if it's more extreme, of course, it may take a little longer. But if you can take your pain from a 10 to a 5 and on down the line with continued use, well, I'm telling you, that's very doable.
0: Yeah.
1: So this is really exciting to be able to share this with you.
0: Yeah. Again, I think one of the things that is important for people to understand, because it's very unique, this is a cream.
1: Yes.
0: This is not a supplement.
1: Yet
0: there are lots of supplements out there.
1: Uh-huh.
0: And what do you tell someone that comes into your office and says, well, Dr. Janet, you know, I've tried this, I've tried that, I've tried this, I've tried all of these things, and it did not work. So therefore, the natural approach doesn't work.
1: First of all, for glucosamine, or MSM for that matter, it takes 90 days for them to notice something, if in fact they're going to notice anything, because they may not be breaking down and absorbing and utilizing
0: if
1: you're taking it orally. And after 3 months, people give up. People in pain, they want relief and they want it now.
0: Right.
1: And that's why I developed this cream. Again, 15 minutes, and I am telling you, you'll notice that it's going to the good. And so I just give you a challenge, you know, try it. You have nothing to lose.
0: Okay, again, we're talking about Dr. Janet's glucosamine cream here. And Dr. Janet, I mean, somebody calls today, gets your cream, and tries it. What should they expect, realistically?
1: Within the first 15 minutes, as you use the cream, you'll notice the pain diminishes. And just as slowly as you got out of life, you'll start to see yourself come back into life, and you'll see you'll want to call people again. You'll want to talk on the phone. You know, you'll want to go see your neighbors. You'll want to go take your kids to the park. You'll want to walk your dog again.
0: Yeah.
1: You'll want to do all these things.
0: I think it's just simple things. You'll wash the car.
1: The things other people take for granted.
0: Right, right.
1: You'll be able to do.
0: Right. But on the other hand, people want to know that this is not just you saying this. They want to know that other people out there have been in their situations and have gotten results.
1: Well, I have letters and emails from people all over the country. Does my heart good, you know, to hear back. I have an email from Kay from New York. She says, I have arthritis in too many places and recently broke my right wrist. All these aches and pains are lessened within a few minutes of using the glucosamine cream. Your dispenser is easy to use and was especially appreciated when my wrist wasn't working very well. I will not be without this product. Here's one more. I've lost the pain in my knees and I can walk without any problems, climb stairs, sleep at night without pain. I'm so glad I heard about the cream. It makes me want to wake up in the morning. And that's exactly what we were just talking about.
0: That's interesting. Makes me want to wake up in the morning.
1: You see what I mean?
0: All right, folks, I do want to take a moment here to let you know that if you want to try Dr. Janet's Extra Strength Glucosamine Pain Relief Formula, there's a special toll-free number you can call right now. 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Okay, well, this has been really, really enlightening. We've been talking about pain, which unfortunately is a difficult subject for so many people. And we've been talking about Dr. Janet's glucosamine cream, which contains proven pain-fighting ingredients that not only help to reduce or even eliminate your pain, but also mm-hmm. help to rebuild. And
1: that's
0: I think
1: right.
0: that's so important. There is an opportunity here to get on a path back to ultimate health.
1: You know, with pain, you have this what-if thinking. What if this isn't going to get better? Am I going to wind up in a wheelchair?
0: Yeah.
1: What do I have? Is
0: right.
1: this terminal? Is this
0: right.
1: going to take me out? What's going to happen to my family?
0: Right.
1: What's going to happen to my job? So this is what America is going through. And the stress only perpetuates the pain syndrome.
0: Mm-hmm.
1: And so I'm here to tell you that help is on its way. It's time to take charge. Be proactive. Pick up the phone and try this.
0: So your glucosamine cream is all natural.
1: All natural.
0: And you just rub this right in the area
1: Put
0: of pain.
1: Put it right where it hurts.
0: Doesn't stink.
1: No
0: doesn't,
1: smell.
0: Doesn't, and it's,
1: not,
0: and it's not
1: greasy.
0: Not greasy.
1: Won't ruin your clothes.
0: And this is safe. You don't have to worry about interactions.
1: No.
0: Nothing
1: not
0: to be
1: at
0: concerned
1: all.
0: About there. I meant to ask you, is this something that you can continue to use or should continue to use after, you know, let's say that you don't have pain anymore, but
1: keep
0: you still
1: replenishing.
0: Keep, yeah.
1: If it happened once, it can happen again.
0: Yeah.
1: So you want to keep replenishing all those building blocks that help us remain flexible.
0: Right.
1: So
0: right.
1: there you have it. It works. It works. I'm living proof. So.
0: And what should you notice when you start using it?
1: More flexibility, less pain. You'll have more mobility. You're going to sleep better.
0: Mm.
1: You're going to get back into life.
0: Mm-hmm.
1: You know, it's funny. I have people tell me the first and second day they use it. They go, you know, I have a feeling for the first time that my well-being's returning.
0: Mm-hmm.
1: I'm going to be all right.
0: Yeah. And there are literally thousands of people that have benefited already.
1: Absolutely. We know that for a fact. The letters don't stop coming in. So
0: well, can you share a few more with us?
1: Sure. Let's see. I brought some more with me here. We've got Pam from Douglasville, Georgia. She says, my finger swelled and my doctor said it was carpal tunnel syndrome. And I couldn't get any relief, so I rubbed a glucosamine cream on my fingers and hand, and the pain was instantly gone. I keep this by my bed, in my purse, and at my workstation. Thank you, Dr. Janet. And Agnes sent this letter. I knit for hours at a time. It takes all the oil from my skin, and my hands were so bad that they were cracked, bleeding, and very itchy. Plus, my hands hurt a lot, too, sometimes waking me up at night. I would use your glucosamine cream on my hands, and I'd have to tell you that it's better than any hand cream or lotions. Plus, the aching and pain have faded, and my hands have never been so smooth. Emu oil also is an incredible skin conditioner. So that's a side benefit, too.
0: Yeah.
1: So, you know, there's just all kinds of things as the testimonies keep pouring in.
0: Yeah.
1: So.
0: Well, Dr. Janet, unfortunately, we're about out of time here. Any final words of encouragement you want to leave with our listeners today?
1: Yes, absolutely, Chris. You know, pain, it can be your friend because it alerts you to take action. But pain becomes your enemy when you fail to take action. And that's what this show is all about. I want to encourage you to become proactive and go to the root cause of your pain. And I've offered you a real proven solution that's helped hundreds of thousands of people just like you across America over the past 10 years find relief. Now you can be one of them. True healthcare reform begins with you. Try my glucosamine cream. You have nothing to lose except your pain. And remember this, it works. It works. It works.
0: 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I'm Chris McKay. 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
17: Injuries overseas. I'm Pam Husso, Fox News. American forces have reportedly been hurt in Kuwait after an Iranian strike. Fox's Madeline Rivera has details.
18: Bloomberg reports at least 5 Americans were hurt after Iran launched a ballistic missile towards a Kuwaiti airbase earlier this week. The missile was intercepted by Kuwaiti forces, but falling debris reportedly hit the Ali al-Salem airbase. Per Bloomberg, 2 MQ-9 Reaper drones were also seriously damaged in the incident. Meantime, a White House official telling Fox President Trump will only make a deal that is good for America and satisfies his red lines. Iran can never never possess a nuclear weapon. The president has maintained his key asks, which not only includes preventing Iran from obtaining a nuclear weapon, he also demanded unrestricted shipping traffic in the Strait of Hormuz.
17: War Secretary Pete Hegseth has warned that military action is still on the table if a deal can't be reached. President Trump is scrapping plans for a big overhaul at the Kennedy Center following a judge's ruling.
12: President Trump says he has no interest in overseeing a major renovation of the Kennedy Center unless he is free to bring the institution back physically, financially, and artistically. In a social media post, the president says his administration will now return control of the performing arts venue back to Congress. The move follows a ruling by a federal judge in D.C. ordering President Trump's name to be removed from the Kennedy Center's facade, finding the center's board did not have the authority to unilaterally change the name. The judge also put on hold plans to close the center for 2 years during renovations. At the White House, Jared Halpern, Fox News.
17: Another federal judge has temporarily halted a weaponization fund to compensate people who claim to be targets of political investigations. 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
21: Good morning. We are looking for mostly sunny skies. Winds will be a bit breezy, though, out of the southeast at 10 to 15. A daytime high today of 75. I'm Mike Leishner, WSAU News. It is the end of the line for the Greater Wausau Children's Museum. The museum has announced that they will be closing due to unsustainable financial realities, despite the fact that they've served more than 2,000 visitors a month. According to a Facebook post, the museum says that they were built through passion, sacrifice, and creativity, starting out as a traveling museum that would set up around the Wausau area before finally landing a permanent home in Rothschild. Owners add that they are proud of the impact that they have had on thousands of children and families throughout central Wisconsin over the past 11 years. They got him. One of Wisconsin's most wanted fugitives was arrested late last week in Oregon. Officials say that 35-year-old Richard Ron was taken into custody on Friday in Eugene following a tip to the U.S. Marshals. Ron was wanted on child sexual assault allegations and probation violations. Authorities say they had been searching for him after he disappeared while on probation. Police in Racine and federal marshals describe Ron as a repeat offender and had him featured on the Wisconsin's Most Wanted page during their search. Finally, an upset win for the UW-Milwaukee baseball team as the Panthers defeated number 4 seed Auburn in Game 1 of the Auburn Regional. The Panthers' 13-8 win marks their first NCAA tournament victory in nearly 30 years. Mike Leishner, WSAU News.
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22: Mostly sunny skies outside today and a bit breezy, more seasonal, with a high near 75. East-southeast winds of 10 to 20 miles per hour. Tonight mainly clear and quiet, low down to 49. On Sunday, mostly sunny and nice. High temperature about 80 degrees with a southeast wind of 5 to 10. For Monday, partly to mostly sunny skies, a nice start to the work week, high 82. Tuesday, mostly sunny again, high 81. Wednesday will be partly cloudy and warm. High temps are jumping up to 83. Thursday, even warmer at 85. Tracking mixed skies and a chance of showers and thunderstorms. Friday, partly to mostly cloudy with a good chance of rain and thunder. High around 81. I'm 9 StormTrack meteorologist Jackson Garlock on AM 550, FM 99.9, WSAU.
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21: 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I'm WSAU News Director Mike Leishner. We are making financial sense. Do we remember how to do this is the first question. It's been a couple of weeks, week on, week off, week on, week off here and there. But hey, we're back live after spring vacations, if you will. Merle.
1: Beautiful.
21: Good Saturday morning. How are you?
1: I'm doing well. I cannot complain. Mm-hmm. Other than the fact that I forgot half my stuff coming here. I got a different pair of headphones on and it just sounds funny to me. Mm-hmm. So not used to the same ones, but exactly. There we go.
21: Yeah. Welcome to radio. You get new headphones. That's something you're going to spend 3 or 4 weeks getting used to. 715-845-2155 is the number to call if you've got a question for Merle. Again, we are back live this week. You've heard a couple of best of shows thrown in the mix here the last few weeks. Well, we've been on vacation. I've been doing, as I'm calling it, my the summer I turned 40 shenanigans again. I'm hitting an age here more quickly than I'd like to admit, a milestone age that ends in zero again. Yeah. Summer I turned 40.
1: Just wait, it gets worse.
21: But so that means I'm doing a lot of stuff that I want to do, to say the least. Nonetheless, though, that comes with a lot of looking, and thinking, am I doing the right things right now? Am I saving enough for retirement? Merle tells me I can always save more. But, of course, I think that's something that you generally tell people all the time is no matter what you're saving for retirement, you can always be saving more, right?
1: There's never such thing as saving too much.
21: Mm-hmm.
1: Yeah.
21: Never.
1: No, you get that.
21: Never. So if I go right now into my, my Voya account, and I set everything to 100%. Am I saving too much?
1: 100% of your salary?
21: Yeah. Am I saving too much?
1: Well, maybe by the rules, but you can still save more. Yeah, so. All depends where you go.
21: Yeah. 715-845-2155 is the number to call if you've got a question for Merle. Merle, we get things started here today. Yesterday was May 29th. That's 529. So Governor Tony Evers actually declared it as 529 day. In Wisconsin, is 529 savings plan, is that something that you approve of?
1: Absolutely. The 529 plan really has just a tremendous benefit for kids. We do it for our grandkids, and we put a whole bunch of money into it. And well, it's actually me as grandpa putting it in. So I tell my wife, I say, she's going to be the really cool grandma right now because she's buying the kids toys and clothes and all the fun stuff they want.
21: Right.
1: So, but I'm going to be the really cool grandpa later when they want to go to school and go, what? Papa put this much money away for me? Yep. That's I'm going to be the really cool grandpa as time comes mm-hmm. along. But you know what it does is it allows us to put that money away for kids. It allows us to put it away and take it out tax-free later as long as it's for a qualified educational expense. And if not, you have to pay the tax on it in a regular way and you get a penalty on the growth. But what's interesting about this is you can actually hide some money fairly easily using a 529 plan, even if it's not used for education because it goes into a trust account. And it's not able to be attached by creditors. So think about that. You mm-hmm. can put money away for the kids and they can take the money out, have to pay taxes as normal. But it doesn't disappear in regards to creditors, problems, issues, that kind of stuff later on. So you find more and more little uses for the 529 plan. But its large base and purpose is for educational and it just works out brilliantly. We have some clients, and I'd love to tell this story because it's humorous to me. We have a client of ours that had a first grandchild that was born. I think it was a little girl at the time. said, I'm just going to take $10,000 and I'm going to put it in a 529 plane once and I'm done. So he did that. Next year, another one comes. He goes, okay, I'm going to do the same thing. Well, it kept going. Well, he ended up having 9 grandchildren. He's like, this has cost me a ton of money. But what's amazing is the $10,000 right off the bat is pretty much going to pay for all of college for that grandchild as the first one's getting ready to go now. So we've been doing this for so long with him, and it appears as though him doing that, even though it stressed him out when he started, is going to cover the cost for all the grandkids for putting the initial deposit in, and all growth tax-free and coming out for school tax-free at the same time.
21: So $10,000 just right there, right off the bat.
1: Yeah, that's what he chose to do, and that seemed to be about right.
21: 18 years then of growth, or thereabout. Maybe you will say 18 or 19 years. How much does that child actually have then by the time that they are going to go to school? Now, I know there's no guarantee with the growth on it. Of course, we have to throw that out there, as the disclaimer says. But on average, by the time that is, you know, taken out, I mean, have you doubled the money? Have you more than doubled the money?
1: Oh, well, more than that. Now, obviously, there's so many factors that pop into this, folks. And in this case, it happens to be nearly $70,000.
21: Wow.
1: So, I mean, that's more than doubled multiple times. But we've had so many years in the last 10 or 15 years where we haven't had 7 or 10% rates of returns. We've had 20 and sometimes even 30% rates of returns for a few years in there in the particular investments that they're at. And so that just literally made that money explode for the kids. It works out great.
21: And that's not even putting anything extra into it.
1: No, nothing more than one.
21: Throughout those 18, 19 years.
1: Yeah.
21: 715-845-2155 is the number to call if you've got a question for Merle. So, Merle, what is the difference then as far as tactically how a 529 plan is managed versus everything else? You know, explain this to me like I'm five, if you will.
1: Well, there isn't and there is at the same time. So let me back up to what a 529 plan is. So, folks, if you're hearing us talk about 529 plan, 529 is just simply the section of the Internal Revenue Code that defines what the investment is. That's what 529 is. So the 529 plan allows you to put money away for school, and it grows tax-free, comes out tax-free, as long as it's used for qualified educational expense. So it started out with Massachusetts, and I thought they had a great idea, and this was many years ago. So it started with Massachusetts. They said, we're going to allow our constituents, our citizens of our state, to prepay college by putting money into a plan now with after-tax dollars. And as long as they're going to prepay college, it's going to go into a trust account, so thereby not taxable, and it comes out later on tax-free as long as they use it for school. Of course, the IRS didn't like this because, you know, they're not getting any money on this. But it came around, so President Bush at the time, it would have been Bush 2, said not only do we think it's a great idea, but we want to make it nationwide. So how it works is that each state has its own little trust. So they have their 529 trust administered by the estate, and then the state can choose what investment house or houses they want to use to help administer this fund. So if we live in Wisconsin and we use the 529 plan from Nebraska and our child goes to Massachusetts, all okay, same federal rule. But we can do all of that and mix and match, essentially. But there's certain things that has to be done. You have to have it so that there's investment options that are age-weighted. So if a person's younger or a person's older, you just put it in, it's age-weighted, you're done. You have to have some options where you have some choices in there. And they have some trending and diversification options. So it's got to have some choices for people. But largely, you can find, you know, mutual funds that look like your 401k inside of 529 plans. And very well diversified and very good funds. And there's some that are just absolutely brilliant. There's a couple of states, I just love their 529 plans. And we use probably 95% of the time one state's funds. And folks, I'm telling you, go look at the state of Alaska. I'm not going to say it's right for you, but it's got a lot of investment options in it. And I prefer to have more choice and more options within a 529 plan. And we've used that for a long time. That state's 529 plan, in my opinion, is the top of the heap.
21: Just like Merle at any given buffet at any time. He likes to have his options.
1: Oh, yeah.
21: 715-845-2155 is the number to call if you've got a question for Merle. Good morning. You're making financial sense with Merle Kelch. Who are we talking to?
2: Yeah, this is Jim from Stevens Point.
1: Morning, Jim. How are you?
2: Well, yeah, I don't so much have a question. I just have testimony for what you're saying to reinforce that. Interestingly, your client brought up the $10,000 lump sum. I will say that my kids are in that age that we started putting just $50 a month. Just I'm trying to say something here that so that people think, oh, man, this is impossible. I don't have any extra. Most people can find $50 a month.
1: Yeah.
2: Mm-hmm. So that's about $600 a year per kid. We've been doing that since they were born. And also, I would guess remind people, you don't have to wait until there's a child born. You can. My wife started one so that future grandkids can benefit from it. But anyway, yeah, $50 a month. We've put roughly $10,000 in principal. Now, ours was spread out, not in a lump sum. And yeah, our kids have roughly $50,000 in both of their accounts.
1: Fantastic.
2: And here's the fun thing. One of them started college last fall, and you know, just at one of the local tech schools, and it was about $2,300 for her tuition. Okay. Yeah. Took some money out, paid it. Did it again this spring.
1: Mm-hmm.
2: The market's been good. She's actually got more, probably $4,000 more in her account right now than she had when we started taking money out.
1: Sure.
2: And just kept it in an S&P index fund that the state of Wisconsin plan has.
1: Yep.
2: And it's been good to us. Exactly, good for you.
1: I mean, good for you for doing it for the kids. And if that's what my plan is, excellent. Now, what's interesting here is I have a friend of mine, Jim, everybody listening. So his daughter's now finished up with school. So she's done. She went to school two times in her 529 plan that her mom actually set up for her when she was just a baby. And what happened, Jim, is that now there's $13,000 left inside of the plan that mom's not going to use. My buddy's daughter's not going to use because she's finished with school. She does a great career. But there's a grandchild coming. And so what we're going to do is my friend is going to add money to it and change the beneficiary to the grandchild coming. And so that money will actually be able to go multi-generational, kind of handy that way.
2: Exactly that. And then the other thing, I don't know, I didn't hear if you mentioned it already, is the one of the recent, but Save Acts allows up to what, $35,000 at over the course of 5 years to then be transferred into a Roth IRA.
1: Nice.
2: So, you know, she gets out and just starting to get going on her feet and wants to have her money go elsewhere and doesn't have the money to throw in an IRA. You can transfer up to $7,500 a year as long as there's income to their Roth IRA, which it'd be nice if you could just push it over there and not have it with a limit. That'd be kind of nice. But yeah, same kids are actually one of them. The one that is benefiting from that, the kid is just 18 and is completely maxed out her own Roth by working her summer jobs.
1: Beautiful.
2: 3 years in a row. That kid is a prodigy.
1: You know, hands off to you, Jim. You've done well with the kids. Now, what happen here for Jim and everybody listening is we've had it where mom and dad said to child one, you know, I got this much money for school for you.
21: Mm-hmm.
1: And by the way, if you don't go to school, we're giving it to your sister.
21: Mm-hmm.
1: So I've seen a little bit of leverage happen in there, too, and that's okay.
21: Sure. Absolutely. Yep. Hey, Jim, appreciate the call and the insights. And again, good luck to you and the kids as they're getting started out. It sounds like they got a great start.
2: Love the program. I got to run. Thanks, guys.
21: Absolutely.
1: Take care. Thank you.
21: Again, thanks. 715-845-2155 is the number to call if you've got a question for Merle. We're talking about 525 plans here. And if you haven't gotten one started yet, just one more quick thing here before we take our first time out. In celebration of 529 Day, again, yesterday, May 29th, 529, the state of Wisconsin, if you haven't started one, the state of Wisconsin is going to give you a little bit of an incentive, a special $50 bonus deposit to individuals who open EdVest 529 accounts by June 5th, 2026. Now, again, that's not the $10,000 that Merle was talking about earlier. But I'm going to put him on the spot again. $50 bonus, tax-free from the state of Wisconsin.
1: That's 100% return if you put a 50 in.
21: How much has the state of Wisconsin then given you by the time that money is ready to be used 18 to 19 years from now?
1: $50?
21: Well, of course.
1: Oh, Lord.
21: I see him. He's doing the math.
1: About 700, I'm guessing.
21: He's got smoke coming out of his ears right now.
1: Yeah.
21: Doing some more math. Okay, I believe he's carrying a 5.
1: I did a quick rule of 72.
21: There we go. $700. You know what? That's a couple of textbooks.
1: It is.
21: That's, you know, nothing to say, you know, thanks, but it's not that great. No, don't. That's a couple of textbooks. 715-845-2155 is the number to call if you got a question for Merle. We'll be back with more after this here on WSAU.
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21: 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A huge thank you to everybody who tunes in every week here as we are making financial sense on your Saturday morning. I know for sure there's probably a couple of people in South Dakota listening, but that's just because, you know, my mom and dad occasionally tune in on Saturday when they're, you know, bored and have nothing else to do. 715-845-2155 is the number to call if you've got a question for Merle. Merle, we were talking earlier about the 529 Ed Vest plans. I guess the one thing we maybe forgot before we move on here, how does somebody get set up with that? Does that go through your financial professional?
1: It depends upon the company.
21: Okay.
1: So Wisconsin, for example, it can be done 2 different ways. You can do it directly through the state of Wisconsin, which is the way I recommend it.
21: Mm-hmm.
1: Or you can do it through your financial professional that you work with. Except if you do it through your financial professional, they're going to whack you, you know, 2 or 3% commissions or fees.
21: Mm-hmm.
1: You do it through the state of Wisconsin, it's free. But mm-hmm. you're doing everything on your own, setting it up. So those clients that want to use Edvest, we help them with Edvest. Say, do it directly through the state. You know, it's not going to kill our livelihood by you going directly through the state, but we'll help you with it. I just simply prefer, as I said, we prefer the Alaska plan. And again, folks, I'm not telling you to run out and look at it. I'm not telling you to go there. You need to have prospectus to make that decision.
21: Mm-hmm.
1: Not saying it's right or wrong, but it's worth the look because they have so many investment managers. They don't just have one. They've got a dozen different managers on the inside. One of the very few states that do it like that. But any 529 plan is going to be great for the kids as you go along. And then, as Jim said, he put in just use the S&P 500, and that's what they chose to do. But there's multiple investment options. Mm-hmm. It all, again, depends what you want to do, what you want to choose. chat with your financial professional about setting that stuff up. But it's pretty simple to do. You go online, you set it up. Do you want to write a check? Do you want money to come out of your checking account? All those options are there for you to be able to do so. So your financial professional or yourself can make those choices.
21: That's extremely easy.
1: Very simple to do. You could start now for grandchildren you don't have.
21: Wow.
1: Yeah.
21: Wow.
1: Just in case you want to get some grandkids.
21: Yeah, I'm impressed.
1: Either one.
21: But yeah, I have to work on one before the other, of course. Yeah. And I don't have no plans of doing that anytime soon. But yeah, you made it sound like it's as easy as ordering a pizza online.
1: The pizza might be more complicated.
21: Wow.
1: Because it

0: I mean, Iran and all that kind of stuff. But it popped up because it's come up two or three times over the course of the last few weeks. So this article comes up, and it's by Quentin Fortrell. He's called the Moneyist on MarketWatch.com. And I'll just give you the general principle to us, or premise. It says, Dear Quentin, it's going to sound like I'm reading Ann Landers here, but bear with me.
1: Right.
0: We sold our successful multi-generational family business to our son. Through the company, he is making payments over a 15-year period of time, both the business and the associated properties. He's 34, married, no children, earning a great salary, blah, blah, blah. And the next question simply becomes, how do we equalize this with his brother, who didn't want anything to do with the business? And it's interesting because we run into this quite a bit. And it seems to me that a lot of times in our world, we're forgetting about some of the things that were old that work extremely effective, and we miss it. So I listen to the examples that they have on the inside, and he says you got to talk with your estate planning person because you want to, can you adjust investments and adjust that? Can you have more go to you when you pass away than your brother who got a discount on the family business and all that sort of thing? And it kind of popped in my head, and I said, well, the obvious answer is using a life insurance policy. And I think we're missing that because we've run into about two or three other cases recently where somebody is selling the business, or they're selling somebody a bunch of land and a family, but the other kids aren't going to get as much, so they're trying to adjust it now versus later on. And I just keep looking at this and saying, you know, it's just amazing to me how this happens. Now, we have one of our clients, and he's probably listening if he is. I'm going to not pick on you, but I'm going to say good job. He and his partner had a business for a long period of time as the partner passed away. But they were wise enough along the way to do what's called a buy-sell agreement, which means each partner had a big life insurance policy on the other's lives. And the reason they did that is so that if I pass away, my partner doesn't have to be in business with my wife and vice versa. And so they had the money inside of the company where they could buy each other out. And they adjusted as the years went along. But you do the same thing in these types of cases when it's inheritance equalization, essentially. And so part of this, for example, my recommendation would have been to this couple that sold the business is to say, well, what happens if the business doesn't work or your son dies? How does the rest of that money get paid? How does that equalization then happen if you guys pass away now and the brother still has a business? How do you do that? And the easiest way to do that is to set it up with life insurance. So part of the deal of selling a business, per se, that would be that you're going to be paying for the premium on this life insurance policy. So if mom and dad pass away, or when mom and dad pass away, that amount of cash goes over to the brother to equalize the inheritance of the estate. And so I think we forget about that, folks. And for those that are listening, you're doing estate work, life insurance has a purpose. Its purpose is not an investment. Its mm-hmm. purpose is to protect something in case something happens. And the interesting thing about this is we're all going to die. There's a one-on-one chance it's going to happen.
1: Mm-hmm.
0: So if we can use life insurance to help offset some of those things, it's a brilliant tool. Don't forget it out there, folks. So don't forget about using insurance as the tool that it was designed and meant for.
2: 715-845-2155 is the number to call if you've got a question for Merle. We'll be back with more after this here on WSAU. Still no word from President Trump on the latest peace proposal. Good morning, I'm Mike Leishner, WSAU News. Fox's Marianne Rafferty has the latest.
3: President Trump still contemplating whether to move forward with a tentative U.S.-Iran deal hours after concluding in the Situation Room meeting with his advisors. The White House issuing a statement after that meeting saying President Trump will only make a deal that is good for America and that Iran can never possess a nuclear weapon. The deal would extend the ceasefire for 60 days and reopen the Strait of Hormuz.
2: Iran's main negotiator maintained yesterday that the U.S. must show its willingness to commit to the deal before his country makes its commitments. And another victim has been recovered from the scene of a chemical tank implosion at a paper mill in Washington state. Emergency crews used vacuum trucks Friday to pump water and chemicals from rooms inside the Nippon Dynaweave building so firefighters could get inside. Two people remain missing and are presumed dead after the huge chemical tank imploded on Tuesday. Names of the victims have not been released. Some survivors are being treated for severe burns. Now the 9 News forecast for central Wisconsin for the rest of today. Temperatures warming to 75 with mostly sunny skies.

0: skies. Then clear conditions and quiet tonight with a low of 48. Sunday, mostly sunny and 79. Then Monday, we'll be back to the 80s with partly to mostly sunny skies. And it looks like the 80s may stick around for the balance of the work week. The Milwaukee Brewers picked up a win in extra innings yesterday, 5-4 over the Houston Astros. Game 2 of the series is this afternoon. We'll have coverage starting at 2:35 right here on WSAU. I'm Mike Leishner on Central Wisconsin's only local news station, WSAU.
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5: 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It's a potential career. It's a potential passion. And you get to work with students and see them going on to careers in this field. I get to work with students in the most unique setting, a setting that's technical, creative, and hands-on. And I think when you bring teachers and students together like that, you get to see a different side of their potential. There is nothing more exciting than that.
4: If this seems like something you'd be interested in, go to acteonline.org and search for Teach CTE.
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0: 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Brewers baseball early today. Milwaukee is in Houston to take on the Astros tonight. They got an extra innings win yesterday. What will today bring? Well, we'll find out starting at about 2:35 here on WSAU. So if you're looking for the Brewers game and you tune on at the usual time, right around 6 o'clock or so, you're going to be late. Again, 2:35 start today for the Brewers here on WSAU. I'm WSAU News Director Mike Leishner, joined by Merle Kelch here live in studio as we are making financial sense on your Saturday morning. Merle, and I hope we inadvertently stumbled into the theme of today's show, talking about 529 plans, talking about life insurance, other ways to just be prepared and pass on that fortune to somebody else in an appropriate manner. And most importantly, in a somewhat tax-free or at least as low tax as possible manner. Mm-hmm. Because I think that's something that everybody wants to make sure of, that the government gets their hand on as little of this money as possible.
9: Well, we all have to pay taxes. I mean, it's our duty as a citizen.
0: Of course.
9: But it's also our right to not pay more than our fair share. Mm-hmm. And so Judge Lerner Hand had a big article about that years ago that he wrote about how to do that and what he said about it. So I thought it was interesting. You know, the 529 plan, we used it in the past. And I don't know if we can still do it anymore because we haven't had it pop up in a bit. But in fact, our good friend Alan Haugen was the one who said, good idea. So we had a client whose mom was getting ready for nursing home and memory care, whatever it was at that point in time. And with her assets, we gave my clients each a 529 plan for $55,000. At the time, that was the limit you could put into a 529 plan. So it comes out of the state because it's essentially an acceleration of the then $14,000 annual gift you could have. So we gave them a 529 plan and took it out of the estate instantly versus having to wait over the at that point in time was a 3-year holdout. Now it's 5. And at that particular point in time, they said, well, you can't do that. I said, I'm pretty sure we can. And our good friend Alan said, yeah, you can. And he goes, oh, by the way, good idea. So it worked out brilliantly. We used a 529 plan for estate planning to do that. Now, I don't know if we still do those rules. I think there was a change to it. But we haven't had a situation where we had to really do something creative since that period of time. But it worked out really well. And after mom passed away some time ago, the 529 plans were cashed in. You had to pay taxes like a normal investment plus the penalty on the growth. But the difference is that if it went the nursing home way, it would have all been gone. And in this way, it was still preserved for some money for later on. So a little bit of a tidbit. And sometimes you just have to be creative and look at how the rules may apply to something else rather than just for, say, education. But also for pulling money out of an estate, which is how we use it.
0: And again, we're not advocating for any sort of fraud or
9: legal,
0: anything like that. But look at the legal means and how you can pay, maybe less tax than you would have otherwise on a situation. And that's exactly what we talk about with Alan when Merle is out. And Alan comes in.
9: When I'm gone, Alan comes in. You guys have intelligent conversations.
0: We're not just here, telling inside jokes looking and things good. Like that and looking good on the radio. Absolutely. But Alan always says, I have yet to have a client come in here and say, I want the state to get this amount of dollars. And it's, higher than they would otherwise. Obviously, the government is welcome or will take money, however much you want to give them. But there's ways that you can make sure that what you've built up over all these years actually goes to the people that you want it to go to.
9: I'm coming nearly 40 years in this industry. And in that time, I've never had anybody say, I'm not paying enough taxes. Let me pay some extra. I've never had anybody say that. Not once. Ever.
0: Never.
9: Doesn't matter what political affiliation is, belief, whatever they think, hugging trees, not hugging trees. Nobody ever said, I want to pay extra tax.
0: You know, there is a Venmo account for public debt now that you can send money to.
9: Yeah.
0: That if you really want to, just give the government extra money for public debt, you can shoot them a 20 out of your latest paycheck through
9: Venmo. Awful nice of them.
0: Yeah.
9: So there's an article that's out there by Philip Van Doren. And for those of you that do research and reading into your own things, I want you to read this article. So the article is titled, What's Next for Investors After the AI Rally Supercharged Stocks in May? We also saw the markets fall off in April. And throughout the course of May, we had people coming and saying, what's going on? What's going on? I said, stop looking at your statement. Let's look at what's happening today. Mm-hmm. You'll notice a big difference coming in. I apologize. Allergies, pollen are just getting me here today. So with that, we take a look at what's happened throughout the course of this year. And inside of this article, they're talking about, what's happening with, AI, artificial intelligence, as well as anything related has just really supercharged and run up. We saw Dell computer up 31% on Friday because all of a sudden people are buying computers and making computers. So then Well, guess what goes in computers? Well, software. Mm-hmm. So all the software that's been getting pummeled all through that, so running up. So remarkably, we continue to keep moving forward on this information technology stuff. I've been saying it for over the course of the last couple of years. It starts with chips. Then we have to have the memory. Then we have to have the components. We have to have, and it seems to be going right through. So on it, throughout the course of this year, we look at the price change, and this is all the various sectors inside of the S&P 500. But more importantly, the information technology in May went up 16%. That's information technology at large. In 26 for a year so far, it's up 23.7. Just in comparison for all of 25, it was up 23.3. So we essentially have had a year's worth of growth in 26 that we had in 25. And we're looking at our client statements, and for half a year, we're doing pretty well. I hope it holds up, but I mean, we're doing pretty well for half of the year. The markets are responding beautifully. If we take a look at, energy in May, of course, all the most conservative stuff are down. You see the information technology jumping up. But at large, 26 is coming up to be a pretty good year, with exception of financial systems and healthcare. They're pretty much the only sectors in the S&P that are not making money yet at this particular point in time in the year. Will they? We don't know by the end of the year, but the market continues to keep going forward. And it's you and I, as individual consumers, folks that are helping this bill that are going up. So in it, there's one more part in here that I want to take a look at. So we look at this, we say, well, are we overpriced? Is the AI, is it overpriced? Are they too expensive? And there certainly are companies that truly are. We look at, computer services, discretionary, consumer staples. We look at all the different sectors going down, including information technology. And if we look at it for what's called a forward PE, which means the companies have a forward, what's the word I'm looking for?
0: Forward-looking statement that may
9: statement,
0: not come true.
9: Their forward,
0: their projections.
9: Projections, there's what I'm looking
0: for. There
9: we go. They have a forward projection of what their profits are going to be. And so with that, they say, what's the price-to-earnings ratio based upon their forward projection of earnings? And from that, folks, we're actually down from where we were last year. We look at information technology, especially if we look at what's happening inside of utilities or energy, the financial sector. So even though we're seeing the stock market high, folks, the profits are filling in behind it. I've said it before in this program. If you have the stock market at a certain number, and I'm making up a number, let's say the stock market's at 10,000, whatever 10,000 means. One of two things has to happen when we hit that number of 10,000. Either the stock market has to come down to where the profits are, or the profits have to come up to where that projection of the stock market is, whatever that market is. The Dow's at 50,000. S&P is growing, NASDAQ. And guess what? The numbers are showing, folks, that the profits are coming in and filling up and driving that marketplace to the point where our forward-looking PE for many sectors of the economy are actually lower than what we saw in the last couple of years, because the economies continue to keep driving forward. Now, aside from any political junk, rants, Iran, gas prices, inflation, aside from all of that, the economy is still growing. And in fact, it's starting to grow at a pace better than what we saw a year ago.
0: 715.
9: Important note.
0: Yeah, 715-845-2155 is the number to call if you've got a question for Merle. And that was actually going to be where I was going with that. You go ahead and let's rewind 6 weeks, 8 weeks, and everything in Iran had started, and everything was going down, and we had chaos in the markets. People are ready to pull their money out because things were down X number of a percent or whatever it was. Now look at where we are.
9: So the things that happen within a week or within a month tends to be emotional decisions. The true decisions have to come. We have to look at what the economy is doing. And the economy continues to keep moving forward and growing. And we look at what are all the things that are driving the economy that are out there right now. And I tell you, some of the hottest stocks that you're hearing on, Mad Money and other areas and that whole bit are not necessarily AI stocks as of late. Because as the economy grows and you and I are consumers buying stuff out there, we have to continue to keep making stuff. And there's a lot of companies that are out there that have tremendous balance sheets and doing new designs and going forward and rebuilding their model and their brands and their manufacturing process. And those stocks are coming out to be pretty good looking stocks too. And it wouldn't surprise me that in the next few months, we'll start seeing those stocks looking around saying, hey, these guys are beating all this artificial intelligence stuff now. Mm-hmm. Something must be good happening. And we're seeing that manufacturing happening. We're seeing jobs and hires popping up all over the place. We're hiring. The economy is moving forward. Now, if we continue to see the inflation and the fuel prices as they are, that has the possibility of putting a dent in if we see this months down the road still. Mm-hmm. But right now, it's not there. We're not seeing it.
0: One more thing then before we pass or move on from this. One thing I did read this week is we've got some in the Fed that are saying that an interest rate hike may be in order in mm-hmm. the next couple of months. Is that tied to any of this at all? Is that something that you're seeing as well?
9: I think we're going to end up having an interest rate hike. As much as we all want to see it go down, mm-hmm. I think for the stability of our economy, we're probably going to have to see an interest rate hike coming up, but it may only be a quarter point. And reason being is that we're seeing inflation up too much. And the inflation, of course, is core, but it's bleeding into other areas. When we see fuel prices up like we are, folks, it starts eventually bleeding into everything. First tends to bleed into food, transportation, but then it starts bleeding into all the other parts that we have going along. So with that, because of inflation, I would be surprised if we do not see interest rates go up a quarter or half a point by end of the year.
0: Still doing better than where we were a couple of years ago at this time.
9: True.
0: Though.
9: But I don't want interest rates to go up either.
0: Oh, of course.
9: Way.
0: I don't either.
9: But I think they're going to.
0: 715-845-2155 is the number to call. If you've got a question for Merle, we'll be back to wrap things up after this here on WSAU.
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10: On this day, we're heard on WUSZ in Hibbing, Minnesota, and on WSAU in Wausau, Wisconsin. The Brooklyn Bridge had two levels, a main deck for cars and trolleys, and up a small flight of stairs, a pedestrian walkway you could walk across the bridge. 1 week after it opened, the pedestrian walk was very popular. It was free, and it was the highest up most people had ever been. This day happened to be a Sunday, and there was a long bottleneck to get up the stairs, and suddenly an old woman fell down the stairway. Someone else yelled, "The bridge is collapsing." A human stampede followed. 12 people were trampled to death, 36 injured. No, the bridge was not about to collapse. The stampede was caused by pushing and shoving from people who couldn't wait their turn in line. It happened on this day, May 30th, 1883. And on this day, remember the importance of patience. I'm Chris Conley.
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0: It is 8:51 as we wrap up another edition of Making Financial Sense on AM 550, FM 99.9 WSAU, online at WSAU.com as well. Again, appreciate all of you for putting up with a couple of best of shows the last couple of weeks. Merle went fishing. I went on a trip. You know, there was a holiday weekend thrown in there. It's just that time of year.
9: Beef brisket.
0: Yeah, indeed. So, but we are back. We'll be on another run here of a few live shows, and then we've got one more best of coming up in the month of June. You may have heard me waxing poetic about a certain event that's coming up here in the United States in the next.
9: Wasn't that the earwax candle kit making convention?
0: Yeah. It's a big one. It's a big one. Yeah. I'll be taking that in. You may have heard me talk about it a time or two on these airwaves. 715-845-2155 is the number to call if you've got a question for Merle here on this Saturday morning. So, Merle, we covered a lot, actually, as far as future plannings goes. Big, big plannings. So before we wrap things up, talk about the 401k side of things. Again, sometimes we have to get back to the basics, the Roth IRA, the 401k, the IRA, you know, individual retirement account that maybe you set up on your own at a bank. What do you recommend to somebody who's just graduated from college? They got that first time job, even though they, you know, they've got that student loan debt or whatever, because somebody didn't have a 529 Edvest plan for them. How do they get started with that when they've got their first job on the line?
9: I got a couple stories on that. There's one that just popped up I was going to lead into. So this works out perfectly. Mm-hmm. I like to tell this story because my wife and I, we have twin daughters. There's my stepdaughters, but they're my daughters in my world. Mm-hmm. So we have twin daughters. They graduated from nursing school, both of them within a semester of each other. And so I told them when they first started their job, I said, you have to put $10,000 a year into your 401k. They said, really? Yeah, those are the rules, I told them. I said, I don't make this up. Well, the older of the two twins said, okay. So she started putting money away right away. And her sister, you know, called me out, says, this is BS. You know, she called. What was interesting is the sister that put the money away had money then for, you know, home and money and that kind of stuff along the way, just had a little bit more money. I said, aha, now the lesson's learned. So now the other sister's playing catch up. So that's kind of my fun with 401ks. I like that. So essentially, my kids, when I tell them stuff about money, they don't believe me anymore because whatever I do is they mean they have to save more money. So that's a rule. But I've had this one happen. This is an article by, look at this name. Aditi Shrinkant. Perfect.
0: Shrinkant. Yeah. There we go.
9: So it says, I'm cutting my 401k contribution, title of the article. I'm cutting my 401k contribution to 3% for 1 year to help with moving expenses. Is that risky? Now, we have people that do this. Say, well, I want to stop my 401k because I got to do this. And my response to that in many instances, and this is what they come to the bottom line in here too, is the same thing, is that by the money you're not putting away is not only causing you the money that you're not putting away, but it's causing the future growth in that money for many years coming up ahead. You think about it, our 401ks we might have for 30 or 40 years. And so by stopping putting that money in, we're now killing the growth on that money for retirement dollars in later years. And so in here, we look at it and say, well, geez, I need some moving expenses, so I'm going to stop my 401k. Well, maybe the better plan to do is get a side hustle. Go work somewhere for 10 hours a week during a weekend doing something to put that money away for the moving expenses versus stopping that 401k. Many young kids that come in to see me right now don't realize that they have to be multimillionaires. And if you're listening to the show and you're 21 years old, that means you didn't have enough fun last night and you're waking up way too early.
0: Indeed.
9: But our kids, they have to be multimillionaires. There's no choice. Mm-hmm. Simply because you inflation adjust a lifestyle. Social Security certainly isn't going to double from what we're seeing it right now. It may, but probably not. Mm-hmm. Unless something wholesale gets repaired inside of that. But they have to be multimillionaires. There's no choice. And they have to start putting money away and saving now. And so by stopping the 401k for an expense that you can pick up with a part-time job to cover is just shooting yourself in the foot for the long term. So we always recommend differently on that. But in here, again, nice little article that popped up and comes with your information on 401k.
0: Indeed.
9: Now, the 401k just indexed up where we can maximize or put another amount of money into it and maximize that dollar. I don't remember what the index dollar amount is. You know, folks, I've been doing this so long. And for 20-some years, the first half of my career, the numbers are the same every year. You didn't have to do anything.
0: Mm-hmm.
9: And now, and rightfully so, and happy that it's happening, they index every year. Except I can never remember what the new number is. You know, so I have to look at it and say, hey, you know, hey, I'm not going to say, hey, phone name.
0: Yeah.
9: What's the new contribution limit for this? And so that's how I have to remember it now. My phone is now my memory extender.
0: Exactly.
9: Yeah. So, but we have the ability to go up into the 20s of thousands now. With our 401k max contribution. And if you can, do it. It's going to save you taxes now, but it's going to really pump that dollar amount up for later on when retirement comes.
0: Now you see why I like to throw that math problem at you
9: every now and then. I just can't remember it.
0: Saying, hey, if your employer matches $700, $500, $1,000 annually into your 401k, by the time you use that money, how much money has your employer actually given you? You see why I like to throw that problem at you now?
9: You're trying to make me think. You have to exercise the brain before it atrophies.
0: Indeed. And when you think about it that way, do you want to throw away an extra, whatever that number is going to be? Because it's a lot bigger than what the employer or the match contribution initially was. That's why I like to throw that question at you every
9: now and then. We had somebody talk to us recently, and they wanted to go through and they wanted to cash like $75,000 out of their 401k, younger than 59 and a half, had the taxes, the penalties, and that whole bit. It's because they got behind on their budget. And I'm happy that I convinced them out of it. So I said, there's other ways we can do this. You're going to have to sell a few things and drop some of these expenses. But by taking that amount of money out and the penalties and the taxes prior to 59 and a half is going to cost you about this much money. But not live on air, I had the ability to grab a spreadsheet and do the calculation quick.
0: Mm-hmm.
9: And it would have cost them hundreds of thousands of dollars by taking the $50,000 they needed in hand today when you factor everything in. It would have cost them hundreds of thousands. And we helped them find a way around that. And it worked out beautifully for them. And they'll actually be able to retire at some point.
0: Indeed. That's the goal. Let's actually be able to retire at some point. I don't know when that point is going to be for me, but doggone it, I'm going to enjoy it.
9: Yeah.
0: Merle, if somebody wants to talk to you during the week, how do they get a hold of you here in Wausau?
9: Folks, stop in and visit us, 3rd Avenue and Bridge Street. Come on in, kick the tires, say hello, say hi, grab a cup of coffee. You can also give us a call locally at 715-849-3600. 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
15: Yet. I'm Paul Stevens, Fox News. President Trump still looking to make a final determination, quote unquote, on that proposed ceasefire extension with Iran.
16: It does remain unclear at the moment whether Iran has indeed agreed to the president's key asks, and that includes Iran's commitment to never obtain a nuclear weapon. President Trump also demanded unrestricted shipping traffic in the Strait of Hormuz and the removal of mines in the waterway. And regarding Iran's highly enriched uranium, the president says the stockpile will be unearthed by the United States, which it is agreed is the only country along with China with the mechanical capability of doing so in close coordination and conjunction with the Islamic Republic of Iran, plus the International Atomic Energy Agency, and destroyed.
15: And that's Fox's Madeline Rivera in D.C., Iran's parliament speaker, in a posting on X writing, quote, "We do not gain concessions through talks, but through missiles," unquote. Both sides would be required to discuss the destruction of Iran's enriched nuclear uranium within the 60-day ceasefire. Two federal judges, meantime, blocking President Trump in two different situations.
17: A federal judge ruled that the administration cannot move any money for the time being into the $1.8 billion weaponization fund, which is meant to pay out people who think they have been victimized by the federal government. Then, a separate federal judge ruled that President Trump's name has to come off the Trump campaign Kennedy Center, and the administration cannot move forward with planned renovations that would close the center for 2 years. And that is too much for the president. In a very long post, he concludes with this: I have instructed the Department of Commerce to make all necessary arrangements with Congress to allow a full and complete transfer of this institution, giving them the responsibility for its operation, maintenance, and management.
15: And that is Fox's Peter Ducey at the White House. 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
0: Good morning. It is going to be a downright gorgeous day. We'll have mostly sunny skies and temperatures near 75. I'm Mike Leishner, WSAU News. The woman charged in the fatal stabbing of her boyfriend in Okouchee is headed to trial. 27-year-old Michaela Cluth was bound over for trial yesterday. Court records show she is facing first-degree intentional homicide charges in the death of 25-year-old Lucas Roche. A police detective testified that Cluth admitted to stabbing Roche, saying her anger had gotten the best of her. Cluth is scheduled to return to court for arraignment in July. That's when she'll enter a plea to the charge. No trial dates have been set. A former Waupun Correctional Institute employee has been fined in a case tied to two inmate deaths. Court records show 31-year-old Brandon Fisher pleaded no contest to a misdemeanor charge and was found guilty. A second misdemeanor charge was then dismissed. Fisher has been ordered to pay a $500 fine in addition to court costs and submit a DNA sample. He was one of nine state employees charged in 2024 in connection with the deaths. Four other employees have had their charges dismissed. Three others have reached plea agreements. Finally, the Greater Wausau Children's Museum has announced that it will be ceasing operations at the end of the month. The museum began more than 11 years ago as a grassroots effort to bring STEM learning experiences to local Wausau parks. It has since found a permanent home at the Cedar Creek Mall in Rothschild. Officials say despite serving more than 2,000 visitors every month, the financial path they were on was not sustainable. Mike Leishner, WSAU News.
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29: Mostly sunny skies outside today and a bit breezy, more seasonal with a high near 75. East-southeast winds of 10 to 20 miles per hour. Tonight mainly clear and quiet, low down to 49. On Sunday, mostly sunny and nice. High temperature about 80 degrees with a southeast wind of 5 to 10. For Monday, partly to mostly sunny skies, a nice start to the work week, high 82. Tuesday, mostly sunny again, high 81. Wednesday will be partly cloudy and warm, high temperature jumping up to 83. Thursday, even warmer at 85, tracking mixed skies and a chance of showers and thunderstorms. Friday, partly to mostly cloudy with a good chance of rain and thunder, high around 81. I'm 9 StormTrack meteorologist Jackson Garlock on AM 550, FM 99.9, WSAU.

There you go. A day to say thank you. And welcome to the show today as I'm recording this Memorial Day weekend. And boy, I tell you that I got to drum to that song a lot with Ted and Molly with Squeeze Box back in the day. And I tell you, that always brought a tear to me. It really did. It was just a great song. And of course, from the movie The Mule. With Clint Eastwood. So hopefully you enjoyed that. We're going to continue with some music with Squeezebox. Another song that I enjoyed playing with them. Ah, yes, Sam. Here's Squeezebox. Thanks for listening.

Those that listen to my show regularly know I love doing twin spins, you know, the same song back to back by different artists. And that was really cool. First of all, we had Molly B's, her interpretation of the song, Ayasam. And then we had Check and Then Some, a very famous Check song by, of course, Check and Then Some. Right now, we're going to go to Joey Miskelin and Lou Trebar. And you know what? The best things in life are free.

That sweet sound, John Goran Gorelli, and it sounds like he borrowed that riff from another Eddie Blazacic song. But anyway, that's the song called That Sweet Sound. Before that, we

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6: Thank you.

There you go, the Blackbird Waltz. Harry Chernock and the Texas Dutchman. That song was called so many different things. I think it was like three or four different names, but sounded the same, and that's why she cried. From Manitowoc, Wisconsin, Jean Heyer. We're going to go to Jeff Winard right now. Here's the Blatnik, the Polka Pal. Jeff Winard from Milwaukee, Wisconsin.

0: That's Jimmy Sturr, my good friend. That's what I get for loving you, polka. Jimmy Sturr and the orchestra. Before that, an Eddie Blazancic recording called the That's Where My Money Goes. You know, I wonder how many years it would take me to play every Eddie Blazancic song on my shows. It'd probably take 3 to 4 years if I played one every week. There's hundreds, and those old ones were just so good. Nice vocals and, of course, nice words. Before that, it was from Madison, Wisconsin, That Happy Polka with my friend Gordy Hartman on WSAU's Polka Party. Hey, we got to take a break here. We only got a little few more minutes. A couple more songs come your way before we make way for Brian Juntica. 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
1: War Secretary Pete Hegseth meeting his counterparts from Australia and the UK. Good morning. I'm Mike Leishner, WSAU News. The summit taking place in Singapore to discuss the AU-KUS partnership and its role in the Indo-Pacific. The War Secretary says the partnership will involve ongoing investments in submarine technology.
2: Today, we're pleased to announce the first AUKUS Pillar 2 signature project, focused on fielding advanced uncrewed undersea vehicles, or UUVs. And I want to thank these two gentlemen for their leadership in ensuring we stayed on track with Pillar 2 and found something critical to all three of our countries.
1: The announcement comes as China has expanded its fleet in the Pacific. Secretary Hegseth promised to continue American presence in the region. And it'll be another year's wait for a Canadian Stanley Cup champion. The Montreal Canadiens were eliminated yesterday by the Carolina Hurricanes in the Eastern Conference Final, meaning it'll be Carolina against Vegas for the Stanley Cup. The Golden Knights won the Western Conference last week after sweeping the Colorado Avalanche. Game one of the Stanley Cup Final will be on Tuesday in Raleigh, North Carolina. Now the 9 News forecast for Central Wisconsin. The rest of today, not too bad at all. Mostly sunny with a high of 75. Winds will be out of the southeast. Clear and quiet tonight with a low of 48. Then for Sunday, mostly sunny and nice with a high of 79. We'll be at 82 for Monday, and it looks like we'll stay in the 80s for the rest of the week. The Wausau Woodchucks blanked Wisconsin Rapids yesterday, 10-0. Same two teams will play again this evening at Athletic Park. Mike Leishner, WSAU News.
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0: couple of oldies for you there. We started off with a nice waltz, the Baby Annie Waltz by Brian and the Mississippi Dutchman, Valley Dutchman there from the Cashin, Wisconsin area. And right there we heard the old late great Fez Fritchie and the Tanta Anna Polka, an old, old-time recording. I still have that 78 laying around somewhere on WSAU. Thank you again for joining me this morning. We are out of time. Final segment of the Polka Show coming up. And also Brian Juntica up for the next 2 hours. Keep it right here on WSAU.
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1: Injured. I'm Pam Puso, Fox News. American forces have reportedly been hurt in Kuwait after an Iranian strike. Fox's Madeline Rivera has the details.
2: Bloomberg reports at least five Americans were hurt after Iran launched a ballistic missile towards a Kuwaiti airbase earlier this week. The missile was intercepted by Kuwaiti forces, but falling debris reportedly hit the Ali al-Salem airbase. Per Bloomberg, two MQ-9 Reaper drones were also seriously damaged in the incident. Meantime, a White House official telling Fox President Trump will only make a deal that is good for America and satisfies his red lines. Iran can never possess a nuclear weapon. The president has maintained his key asks, which not only includes preventing Iran from obtaining a nuclear weapon, he also demanded unrestricted shipping traffic in the Strait of Hormuz.
1: War Secretary Pete Hegseth has warned that military action is still on the table if a deal cannot be reached. President Trump is scrapping plans for a big overhaul at the Kennedy Center following a judge's ruling.
3: President Trump says he has no interest in overseeing a major renovation of the Kennedy Center unless he is free to bring the institution back physically, financially, and artistically. In a social media post, the president says his administration will now return control of the performing arts venue back to Congress. The move follows a ruling by a federal judge in D.C. ordering President Trump's name to be removed from the Kennedy Center's facade, finding the center's board did not have the authority to unilaterally change the name. The judge also put on hold plans to close the center for 2 years during renovations. At the White House, Jared Halpern, Fox News.
1: Another federal judge has temporarily halted a weaponization fund to compensate people who claim to be targets of political investigations. 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
8: Good morning. We are looking for mostly sunny skies. Winds will be a bit breezy, though, out of the southeast at 10 to 15. A daytime high today of 75. I'm Mike Leishner, WSAU News. It is the end of the line for the Greater Wausau Children's Museum. The museum has announced that they will be closing due to unsustainable financial realities, despite the fact that they've served more than 2,000 visitors a month. According to a Facebook post, the museum says that they were built through passion, sacrifice, and creativity, starting out as a traveling museum that would set up around the Wausau area before finally landing a permanent home in Rothschild. Owners add that they are proud of the impact that they have had on thousands of children and families throughout central Wisconsin over the past 11 years. They got him. One of Wisconsin's most wanted fugitives was arrested late last week in Oregon. Officials say that 35-year-old Richard Ron was taken into custody on Friday in Eugene following a tip to the U.S. Marshals. Ron was wanted on child sexual assault allegations and probation violations. Authorities say they had been searching for him after he disappeared while on probation. Police in Racine and federal marshals describe Ron as a repeat offender and had him featured on the Wisconsin's Most Wanted page during their search. Finally, an upset win for the UW-Milwaukee baseball team as the Panthers defeated number 4 seed Auburn in game 1 of the Auburn Regional. The Panthers' 13-8 win marks their first NCAA tournament victory in nearly 30 years. Mike Leishner, WSAU News.
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9: Mostly sunny skies outside today and a bit breezy, more seasonal with a high near 75. East-southeast winds of 10 to 20 miles per hour. Tonight mainly clear and quiet, low down to 49. On Sunday, mostly sunny and nice. High temperature about 80 degrees with a southeast wind of 5 to 10. For Monday, partly to mostly sunny skies, a nice start to the work week, high 82. Tuesday, mostly sunny again, high 81. Wednesday will be partly cloudy and warm, high temperature jumping up to 83. Thursday, even warmer at 85, tracking mixed skies and a chance of showers and thunderstorms. Friday, partly to mostly cloudy with a good chance of rain and thunder, high around 81. I'm 9 StormTrack meteorologist Jackson Garlock on AM 550, FM 99.9, WSAU.
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I'm Brian Chundicky, your host here at America's Polka Home. 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

0: love to kick off with those oldies and goodies and probably have the late 60s, early 70s on my mind for some reason. Good stuff, though. Kirk's Polka. Fine music, the old Stan Blount Band of Cleveland. In fact, I think that was the band's theme song of years ago. Before that, Eddie Blazonczyk and the famous Versatones from Chicago. Angeline Be Mine, which around the same time was a big hit record for him. And kicking off today's program, as usual, may God rest his soul, my good friend Dick Rogers and his orchestra from Pulaski, Wisconsin, with a happy, snappy polka. I'm Brian Juntica, and I got a barrel full of those lined up for you. And mushy waltzes today, too, for a change. Right now, I'm going to take the pause for the cause. Please listen to their messages. These nice folks make the difference in what you hear on the radio. They're glad you're here, and so am I. Welcome aboard, and please stay tuned.
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0: Once again, I'd like to welcome everybody to this week's edition of Polka Time America. And of course, as always, I hope you had a happy week, a safe week, and at the very least, a productive one, too. Right out of the gate, we're going to central Wisconsin. Time for some great Polish Oompa crossover classics by the Old Time Brass. This is a song that the old time or bohemian bands have favored over the years, but played in that unique Polish crossover style that you only seem to find in central Wisconsin. But you'll recognize the tune because there isn't one bohemian old time band that hasn't played it, many recorded it. But not quite like this. The song is called It's Your Fault.

New ones and old ones, and sometimes you grab an in-between off the shelf, and this is one of them. Special delivery from the album Blueprints for Dancing, and this is a cover of an Andy Williams classic from about 1963. A lot of people probably remember the tune. It's called I Can't Get Used to Losing You. We have played this before on the program. It's so darn good, it's worth playing again. And also worth noting, I've never heard a polka band other than these guys do that tune, and they really, really did a nice job.

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0: It's break time, and I'll see you on the other side in the vault of treasured music, so please stay tuned.
1: Still no word from President Trump on the latest peace proposal. Good morning, I'm Mike Leishner, WSAU News. Fox's Marianne Rafferty has the latest.
2: President Trump still contemplating whether to move forward with a tentative U.S.-Iran deal hours after concluding in the Situation Room meeting with his advisors. The White House issuing a statement after that meeting saying President Trump will only make a deal that is good for America and that Iran can never possess a nuclear weapon. The deal would extend the ceasefire for 60 days and reopen the Strait of Hormuz.
1: Iran's main negotiator maintained yesterday that the U.S. must show its willingness to commit to the deal before his country makes its commitments. And another victim has been recovered from the scene of a chemical tank implosion at a paper mill in Washington state. Emergency crews used vacuum trucks Friday to pump water and chemicals from rooms inside the Nippon Dynaweave building so firefighters could get inside. Two people remain missing and are presumed dead after the huge chemical tank imploded on Tuesday. Names of the victims have not been released. Some survivors are being treated for severe burns. Now the 9 News forecast for central Wisconsin for the rest of today. Temperatures warming to 75 with mostly sunny skies. Then clear conditions and quiet tonight with a low of 48. Sunday, mostly sunny and 79. Then Monday, we'll be back to the 80s with partly to mostly sunny skies. And it looks like the 80s may stick around for the balance of the work week. The Milwaukee Brewers picked up a win in extra innings yesterday, 5-4 over the Houston Astros. Game 2 of the series is this afternoon. We'll have coverage starting at 2:35 right here on WSAU. I'm Mike Leishner on Central Wisconsin's only local news station, WSAU.
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2: 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And now it's time to re-enter that good old vault of treasured music, one of our favorite places without a doubt. Where else? Right here at Polka Time America. We're going back in time to the late 1940s, probably 48 or 49. We don't have a date on what we're looking at, but we're pretty close. And heading out east, the fine music of the old Stan Mroczek polka band of yesteryear. Stan Mroczek also went under the name Bob Stanley. He had a popular music band at that time, and he had a Polish-style polka band at that time, too. So he was pretty popular, actually a pretty busy guy. He made his first record, so far as I know, for a label called Sonora Record Company. Some of the masters were sublet to labels like Regent and various other labels. The song you're about to hear is called The Carousel Polka. Now, I know there's another one in Chicago I think Eddie Gima wrote and recorded. This is a completely different tune. Folks, the first time I ever heard what you're about to hear, it was a part of a cobbled-up medley of two songs slammed together into one on one of those 1975 bargain basement double polka LPs Pickwick International put out that were available in every Kmart store at the time. A lot of that stuff that was on there, the bands weren't even real. They were just terrible. But a couple of the songs, you knew they were a real band, but you didn't know who they were. Well, this is one of them. It took over 20 years before I found the actual record, and then it was by accident, on the Sonora 78 of the Carousel Polka. I didn't know what it was called. But it's a good number. I've done my best to clean up the sound of it, but it is, after all, an old grainy record. Nevertheless, it's that good it's worth sharing with you today. Bob Stanley, well, he went by the name of Stan Mroczek, but that works either way. Let's give it a listen, going back to the late 1940s, the Carousel Polka.

Let's have another golden oldie in that vault and go back in time to 1955. Head to Wisconsin to find music of Dick Metko and the boys back during the days when he had his own band. Metko, of course, started out when he was like 17 years old in the late 1940s and was the featured accordionist with Lawrence Ducos' Red Ravens. And had cut wax on the RCA Victor label in that time, so Dick Metko as a young man was no stranger to the recording studio. Anyway, in 1954 thereabouts, he decided to split and form his own band. He wanted to mix country western and pop music in with his polkas to increase audiences that came to the dances, and it was successful. In 1958, Dick Metko broke up his own band, joined the Dick Rogers Orchestra, and the rest, of course, is history. It completed the job of making the Dick Rogers Band probably the most versatile polka band this country has ever known. Anyway, the song we're about to hear is Dick Metko's theme song, Dick's Polka. The first time he recorded it, of course, was earlier in time, the early 50s, for RCA Victor, when he was part of the Lawrence Ducos Red Raven Band. Anyway, one of the first things he did on his own, he wanted to record the tune again, but play it in his style. Back in time we go to September the 7th, 1955, Dick's Polka by Dick Metko and his orchestra.

We have room for just one more in the vault before the break set comes. Going back in time to the early 50s, best we can figure, an old radio disc from station KATE in Albert Lea, Minnesota. Skipper Berg's Viking Accordion Band with a tune, I don't think they ever made a record of it. Good lively song, though. It's called Frantic Elmer's Polka.

0: Taken from an old radio disc in the late 1940s, Skipperberg's Viking Accordion Band with the Frantic Elmer Polka. It's break time.
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3: May 15, 9 a.m. Two women quietly waiting at the doctor's office. Woman 1 says, "Cold day, huh?" Woman 2, "What's that?" Woman 1, "Kinda cold today." Woman 2, "Yeah, wasn't expecting that." Woman 1, "What is it, 47 degrees? Woman 2, "No, more like 45. Woman 1, yeah, makes sense. At least it's not raining. Woman 2, "That would be sad." Woman 1, "So sad." Woman 2, "Ah, the weather." Woman 1, "Crazy." 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
0: Time for Jimmy Stir and his famous orchestra covering a tune I remember Lawrence Ducal and the Red Ravens 4 years ago, Little Shoemaker.

And now heading north of the border into Canada, it's time for Mr. Walter Ostonek, Canada's polka king, and this one is an oldie for him, but I know it sold well back in the day. He called the tune Friendship Polka, and what it is, it's based on a German tune about two men drinking a bottle of wine, or Trinkenflasche Wein. Some of the Midwest bands misread that and called the tune Flasher on the Rhine, but that's really not correct. It was about two men drinking a flasher or a bottle of wine. I understand the lyrics go on to say that doesn't even have to be good wine, but they were having a ball with it. Anyway, this particular recording is something that I remember. Like I said, this is an old one for Walter. In the mid-1970s, I remember hearing this a lot on the Sunday morning program in Detroit. Actually, Leamington, Ontario, near Windsor, Canada, CJOM Polka Varieties, and their disc jock was a band leader and had cut a number of records by that time himself, Dennis Tadimir, and he favored this tune a lot. So for all of our listeners in Motor City, the Detroit area, I'm sure you remember the tune. Let's give this one a listen. Walter Ostonek in his prime.

after all of those polkas, it really was time to slow down to three-quarter time playing a waltz finally. Find music of Malik's Fisherman from Garner, Iowa. This one named, I believe, for the town in Minnesota. This is the Sleepy Eye Waltz.

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me squeeze in one more before the break comes at halftime. Here's somebody we haven't heard from in a long time. Freddie Couard comes from Cleveland, Ohio, with an oldie but a goodie. A bit of a cross.

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1: Waits. I'm Paul Stevens, Fox News. President Trump is looking to make a final determination on the proposed ceasefire extension with Iran. Fox's Madeline Rivera in D.C.
2: It does remain unclear at the moment whether Iran has indeed agreed to the president's key asks, and that includes Iran's commitment to never obtain a nuclear weapon. President Trump also demanded unrestricted shipping traffic in the Strait of Hormuz and the removal of mines in the waterway. And regarding Iran's highly enriched uranium, the president says the stockpile will be unearthed by the United States, which it is agreed is the only country along with China with the mechanical capability of doing so in close coordination and conjunction with the Islamic Republic of Iran, plus the International Atomic Energy Agency, and destroyed.
1: Meantime, Iran's parliament speaker to post on X saying, quote, "We do not gain concessions through talks, but through missiles." Meantime, two federal judges blocking President Trump in two different legal situations.
3: A federal judge ruled that the administration cannot move any money for the time being into the $1.8 billion weaponization fund, which is meant to pay out people who think they have been victimized by the federal government. Then a separate federal judge ruled that President Trump's name has to come off the Trump Kennedy Center, and the administration cannot move forward with planned renovations that would close the center for 2 years. And that is too much for the president. In a very long post, he concludes with this: "I have instructed the Department of Commerce to make all necessary arrangements with Congress to allow a full and complete transfer of this institution, giving them the responsibility for its operation, maintenance, and management."
1: And that's Fox's Peter Doocy at the White House. Meantime, the White House has declined so far to comment about the legal blocking of that so-called weaponization fund. 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
7: Good morning. It is going to be a downright gorgeous day. We'll have mostly sunny skies and temperatures near 75. I'm Mike Leishner, WSAU News. The woman charged in the fatal stabbing of her boyfriend in Okauchee is headed to trial. 27-year-old Michaela Cluth was bound over for trial yesterday. Court records show she is facing first-degree intentional homicide charges in the death of 25-year-old Lucas Roche. A police detective testified that Cluth admitted to stabbing Roche, saying her anger had gotten the best of her. Cluth is scheduled to return to court for arraignment in July. That's when she'll enter a plea to the charge. No trial dates have been set. A former Waupun Correctional Institute employee has been fined in a case tied to two inmate deaths. Court records show 31-year-old Brandon Fisher pleaded no contest to a misdemeanor charge and was found guilty. A second misdemeanor charge was then dismissed. Fisher has been ordered to pay a $500 fine in addition to court costs and submit a DNA sample. He was one of nine state employees charged in 2024 in connection with the deaths. Four other employees have had their charges dismissed. Three others have reached plea agreements. Finally, the Greater Wausau Children's Museum has announced that it will be ceasing operations at the end of the month. The museum began more than 11 years ago as a grassroots effort to bring STEM learning experiences to local Wausau parks. It has since found a permanent home at the Cedar Creek Mall in Rothschild. Officials say despite serving more than 2,000 visitors every month, the financial path they were on was not sustainable. Mike Leishner, WSAU News.
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8: Mostly sunny skies outside today and a bit breezy, more seasonal with a high near 75. East-southeast winds of 10 to 20 miles per hour. Tonight mainly clear and quiet, low down to 49. On Sunday, mostly sunny and nice. High temperature about 80 degrees with a southeast wind of 5 to 10. For Monday, partly to mostly sunny skies, a nice start to the work week, high 82. Tuesday, mostly sunny again, high 81. Wednesday will be partly cloudy and warm, high temperature jumping up to 83. Thursday, even warmer at 85, tracking mixed skies and a chance of showers and thunderstorms. Friday, partly to mostly cloudy with a good chance of rain and thunder, high around 81. I'm 9 StormTrack meteorologist Jackson Garlock on AM 550, FM 99.9, WSAU.
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This one is called Our Love.

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3: If you see an officer under attack, follow these steps. 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
0: It's reminiscing time, which means it's time to re-enter that good old vault of treasured music here at Polka Time America. Back in time we go to the year 1942 and the fine music of the old Joe Kusar Trio, good Slovenian-American style band of yesteryear from Cleveland, Ohio, doing a song that he called Nastravya Polka, literally means to your health. He called it the good luck polka. Anyway, we were fortunate enough to have Brian Telzer locate the lacquers for this and wound up some pretty clean stuff, all considered the age of these. So let's give this one a listen. For Continental Records, going back to 1942, Joe Kusar's Trio with Nastravya Polka.

Let's have some more great memories in that vault. Turn the clock back to the year 1973 and head to Wisconsin. Folks, what you're about to hear is an old-time band that doesn't have a bass horn in it, but it's old-time just the same and played really, really, really well. The fine music of Justy and the Keybenders, an album I've always enjoyed, and a song that covered a tune that little Jimmy Dickens wrote and recorded years before. Only difference, of course, is that Justy played the tune as a polka. The song I'm talking about is called Out Behind the Barn. It's a novelty. A lot of the old-time bands have favored and played this song over the years. It wasn't that much later in time than Arwen Herzog covered it again, but then it's a good novelty anyway. Especially for those of you that lived in the farming country, you might get an extra smile out of this song. And even if you didn't, you're still going to like it. Justy and the Keybenders, going back to 1973 to Wisconsin. I got my education out behind the barn.

Let's have another golden goodie in that vault and come ahead in time to about 1973-74 in there someplace. I'm not sure. Pretty close to the time that Chesty and the Keybenders cut out behind the barn, only in a completely different style. We're heading to Minnesota now. Time for the fine music and concertina duet, God rest their souls, of Billy Cerniak with Jerry Zelazny and the Mrozinski brothers' Aleatoric Ensemble backing them up. This was a good instrumental. It wound up not only on an album, but also on a 45 RPM single for the jukebox back in those days. It got a lot of airplay on my radio program 50 years or so ago, too. Let's give this one a listen, the Macaroni Polka.

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I think I can squeeze in one more before the break comes. Back in time, we go to 1979 to Samsula, Florida. May God rest his soul. My good friend Ronnie Lusnar and company with something he called the Gypsy Polka. Not the normal tune we know as that, but still played very, very

0: for me to take the pause for the cause. I'll see you on the other side of the break. Please stay tuned.
1: War Secretary Pete Hegseth meeting his counterparts from Australia and the UK. Good morning. I'm Mike Leishner, WSAU News. The summit taking place in Singapore to discuss the AU-KUS partnership and its role in the Indo-Pacific. The War Secretary says the partnership will involve ongoing investments in submarine technology.
2: Today, we're pleased to announce the first AUKUS Pillar 2 signature project, focused on fielding advanced uncrewed undersea vehicles, or UUVs. And I want to thank these two gentlemen for their leadership in ensuring we stayed on track with Pillar 2 and found something critical to all three of our countries.
1: The announcement comes as China has expanded its fleet in the Pacific. Secretary Hegseth promised to continue American presence in the region. And it'll be another year's wait for a Canadian Stanley Cup champion. The Montreal Canadiens were eliminated yesterday by the Carolina Hurricanes in the Eastern Conference Final, meaning it'll be Carolina against Vegas for the Stanley Cup. The Golden Knights won the Western Conference last week after sweeping the Colorado Avalanche. Game one of the Stanley Cup Final will be on Tuesday in Raleigh, North Carolina. Now the 9 News forecast for central Wisconsin. The rest of today, not too bad at all. Mostly sunny with a high of 75. Winds will be out of the southeast. Clear and quiet tonight with a low of 48. Then for Sunday, mostly sunny and nice with a high of 79. We'll be at 82 for Monday, and it looks like we'll stay in the 80s for the rest of the week. The Wausau Woodchucks blanked Wisconsin Rapids yesterday, 10-0. Same two teams will play again this evening at Athletic Park. Mike Leishner, WSAU News.
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Heading now to Fairmont, Minnesota, fine music of Adam and the Jolly Jammers, covering a tune that Sylvester Liebel wrote and recorded years ago. This is called the Champion Valley Polka.

I think I can squeeze in one more before the break set comes. And before I do that, I'd like to remind the folks listening that those cards, those letters and emails are all welcome here at PTA. And I personally read each one that I get. We are Polka Time America, P.O. Box 61033, Fort Myers, Florida, 33906. Again, P.O. 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Emails, they're welcome too, but they're lots quicker. If you sent it today, I'd get it today. We are one long unbroken word, Polka Time America, at AOL.com. And now, slow down and play a waltz, finally, in today's program. Bobby Kravis and the boys in the band with this Cleveland-style classic, It Thrills Me So. There isn't one Cleveland band, I don't think, that hasn't played it. Many recorded it. Bobby and the guys did a really, really nice job with this.

0: Yes, fine music of Bobby Kravis and the boys in the band from Chardon Township, not all that far from Cleveland, Ohio, and a classic that all of the Cleveland bands have played at some point or another, It Thrills Me So. Once again, those cards, letters, and emails all welcome here at PTA. Once again, our address, we are P.O. Box 61033. That's in Fort Myers, Florida, and the zip code over here is 33906. Email, one long unbroken word, polkatimeamerica@aol.com. It's break time, and I'll see you on the other side in the vault. Please stay tuned.
1: In the heart of the Northwoods, a storm is coming. 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
0: It's time once again to revisit that good old vault of treasured music warehouse right here at PTA. Going to the Lone Star State to hear the fine music of the Gilbacha Band. I like their style. It's played a tad fast, but it's really good. It'll make your toe tap. So I'm going to play something else off of that same album going back to the 1970s, best I can figure. Martha Polka. We always think of Hoopy John Wilford when we think of that because he recorded the tune at least two times and maybe three in the course of his career and sold a lot of copies of it each time he did. Well, anyway, a lot of bands have copied that tune over the years. It's considered a bohemian classic, and Gilbacha and the guys did a nice job with this song, too, so let's give this one a listen, Texas style.

Let's have another goodie from the vault. Slow down to three-quarter time, and here's Edibetica. Keep promising. Finally going to deliver it. Back in time, we go to the year 1980 and the fine music of Frankie Lyshka and the Brass Connection, and one we always played and liked back in the day, the Fragrant Roses Edibetica. I believe this is a tune that Marisha Datta wrote, but anyway, they did a wonderful job with this. Years later, they re-recorded it. However, you know me, I like the originals always. So let's go hear it then. Back to 1980. Fragrant Roses of Bedeck, Frankie Lyshka on TBC.

0: Let's have some more great memories. Head to Cleveland, Ohio. No date on this. We're guessing about 1963, 64. It's in there somewhere. And this one, not from a record. This one taken from a live broadcast at the time, probably over station WEWS. Good guess anyway. America's Polka King Frankie Yankovic. And had a bunch of the guys in it sound like they were jamming and did a really nice job of it. I know that Yankovic is in there on box, but you also have two more on button box. You have Porky, Jack Ponikvar, and Hokey, who was actually, I believe, Jim Hotsivar. They nicknamed him Hokey. Anyway, they had a lot of fun with the song you're about to hear. It's called Mitska Kovacheva, literally Mary the Blacksmith's Daughter. There isn't one Slovene band in the country that hasn't played it. Many recorded it, but to the best of my knowledge, Frank Yankovic is not one of them. If he recorded Mitska Kovacheva, I don't have a copy of it on the shelf. But here's Frank's introduction and all. Let's give this one a listen. Next best thing to a time machine.
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2: Last but not least, stay in the vault, go back to the 9th of July, 1961, the studios of WBAY, Green Bay, Wisconsin, with Dick Rogers and his orchestra and the Pilgrim Polka. Our master of ceremonies was Dave O'Brien, and somehow the playlist got goofed up, and he thought they were going to be playing Night in May Waltz. The guys ad-libbed it pretty good, and had you tuned in, this is exactly what you'd have heard.
3: Okay. All right, now we're going to change a little tempo here. Let's go a waltzing, and let's see. What?
4: Well, let's go a polka.
3: Why? No, let's go waltzing.
4: No, let's go polka.
3: Let's just not do anything. All right. We're going back to the month of May and see what the nights were. Okay?
4: Pilgrim
3: polka. Rubesky, are you in there? You see, he writes Night in May Waltz, and he has Pilgrim Polka.
4: You got both. That's typewriter.
3: Well, whatever it is, play it.

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2: A fragile ceasefire. I'm Pam Husso, Fox News. Several Americans are said to be hurt after an alleged Iranian strike targeting Kuwait. Fox's Jeff Paul is monitoring from Dubai.
3: That is what is being reported by Bloomberg after that missile strike on a Kuwaiti airbase. This is the same attack that CENTCOM blames Iran on and one that they call an egregious ceasefire violation. Now, that's happening shortly after U.S. forces intercepted and shot down five one-way attack drones near the Strait of Hormuz, and hit a facility that was about to launch a sixth drone. The back and forth between the U.S. and Iran occurring as we wait to hear anything from the White House regarding a potential deal. The president was said to be making a final decision on that 60-day memorandum of understanding with Iran, but after a closed-door intelligence briefing yesterday, nothing so far has been announced.
2: Kuwait's Ministry of Foreign Affairs condemned the attacks on X. President Trump is scrapping plans for a big overhaul at the Kennedy Center following a judge's ruling.
4: President Trump says he has no interest in overseeing a major renovation of the Kennedy Center unless he is free to bring the institution back physically, financially, and artistically. In a social media post, the president says his administration will now return control of the performing arts venue back to Congress. The move follows a ruling by a federal judge in D.C. ordering President Trump's name to be removed from the Kennedy Center's facade, finding the center's board did not have the authority to unilaterally change the name. The judge also put on hold plans to close the center for 2 years during renovations. At the White House, Jared Halpern, Fox News.
2: Another federal judge has temporarily halted a weaponization fund to compensate people who claim to be targets of political investigations. 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
17: Good morning. It is going to be a downright gorgeous day. We'll have mostly sunny skies and temperatures near 75. I'm Mike Leishner, WSAU News. The woman charged in the fatal stabbing of her boyfriend in Okauchee is headed to trial. 27-year-old Michaela Cluth was bound over for trial yesterday. Court records show she is facing first-degree intentional homicide charges in the death of 25-year-old Lucas Roche. A police detective testified that Cluth admitted to stabbing Roche, saying her anger had gotten the best of her. Cluth is scheduled to return to court for arraignment in July. That's when she'll enter a plea to the charge. No trial dates have been set. A former Waupun Correctional Institute employee has been fined in a case tied to two inmate deaths. Court records show 31-year-old Brandon Fisher pleaded no contest to a misdemeanor charge and was found guilty. A second misdemeanor charge was then dismissed. Fisher has been ordered to pay a $500 fine in addition to court costs and submit a DNA sample. He was one of nine state employees charged in 2024 in connection with the deaths. Four other employees have had their charges dismissed. Three others have reached plea agreements. Finally, the Greater Wausau Children's Museum has announced that it will be ceasing operations at the end of the month. The museum began more than 11 years ago as a grassroots effort to bring STEM learning experiences to local Wausau parks. It has since found a permanent home at the Cedar Creek Mall in Rothschild. Officials say despite serving more than 2,000 visitors every month, the financial path they were on was not sustainable. Mike Leishner, WSAU News.
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20: Mostly sunny and a bit breezy outside today, more seasonal. High near 75 with an east-southeast wind of 10 to 20 miles per hour. Tonight mainly clear and quiet, low 49. On Sunday, mostly sunny and nice. High near 80, southeast winds 5 to 10. I'm 9 StormTrack meteorologist Jackson Garlock.
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Welcome to The Weekly with Michael Brown. 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Text line is always open, 33103, keyword Mike or Michael. Go follow me on social media, whether it's X, formerly Twitter, Facebook, or Instagram. They're all generally Michael D. Brown. Michael D. Brown, you can find all of those. And then a favor to ask. We now have, well, it's been, what, maybe a little over a month, started a Substack so that I can take articles or stories that I can't get to on air or stories that I get to on air but I think deserve further analysis, and we're putting those up on Substack now. And it's easy to get to. It's heckofajob.com. That'll take you to the Substack website, and you can read the articles that I put up there. So go read it. I think it's pretty good in the sense that it gives me time to analyze things that I don't always get to go to in depth. So you have probably heard by now that there's going to be a big UFC fight on the south lawn of the White House. I don't know why, but people are going ballistic over it. Democrats and their media allies are calling it, and I'm quoting here, a desecration of the White House, America, our history, and the dignity of the office of the presidency. Desecration, that's a pretty powerful word, isn't it? So let's take that word seriously for a second. Because I words matter to me, both as a lawyer and as a broadcaster. And this one has a very specific meaning. To desecrate something is to violate its essential character. To do to that thing, whatever it is, to do to it what it was never meant to endure. For example, a cathedral becomes desecrated when it's turned into a slaughterhouse. It is not desecrated when someone holds a wedding there, even a wedding the neighbors don't like. So the honest question is this: is a professional fight card genuinely foreign to the White House? Are you offended by it? Or does it merely offend a particular class of people who have decided on their own, rather recently I might add, that the People's House is somehow a velvet rope museum? I'm one of the lucky Americans who has seen everything in the White House save the residency. I've been in the secret bunker under the White House, in the White House Situation Room, in the West Wing. I've been in the White House mess. I've been all through the old executive office building. I've been on the grounds. I've taken off of Marine One on the South Lawn. A velvet rope museum? Guess what? The history answers that question, and history answers the question decisively. Let's start with the one president who, more than any other, defined what I think the American presidency should look like. Maybe not always in terms of policy, but in terms of character. Theodore Roosevelt. In 1909, Mike Donovan, an ex-middleweight boxing champion, published a memoir. The title alone should stop the desecration crowd cold. It was called, and I quote, here's the title, "The Roosevelt That I Know, 10 Years of Boxing with the President." Got it? 10 years. At the White House. The Library of Congress has it. The Internet Archive has the full text of the book if you want to read it. So, Mr. Donovan, Mike Donovan, he didn't just shake TR's hand at some sort of charity event. He didn't walk a rope line somewhere. He actually boxed. He sparred with a sitting president. Real sparring, give and take, no restrictions. No rules. It was kind of a UFC fight. And he wrote, Mike Donovan did, that he had to draw on the full art of his professional fighting career just to protect himself from the President of the United States of America. Here's the antidote I want you to remember the next time somebody lectures you about presidential dignity. The night before Roosevelt's inauguration, on the eve of Roosevelt swearing in,
he and Donovan went 10 hard rounds. Roosevelt knocked Donovan sprawling to the mat with a right hand. A president, on the eve of his own inauguration, throwing and absorbing real punches, not out on the lawn, inside the executive mansion. Now, if that's not enough for you, Roosevelt later lost the sight in one eye from a punch he took during a White House sparring session, a punch he sought out on purpose. So, I don't know. Let's make sure I've got this right. The desecration crowd is upset that a temporary outdoor arena with trained professionals, licensed referees, ringside physicians, and a sold-out crowd celebrating America's 250th birthday somehow defiles a building where a sitting president went partially blind from a boxing injury that he chose to sustain? Spare me the lecture. Just shut up and sit down. But it doesn't stop with the boxing. Oh, no. One of the most enjoyable periods of my life was being a trustee of the Theodore Roosevelt Association. It got me on board the USS Theodore Roosevelt. It got me into Oyster Bay. It got me places I never thought I would go. And I'm a huge fan, not necessarily of all of Theodore Roosevelt's policies. Oh, trust me, the trustees had lots of debates about the policies and whether we agreed with them or didn't agree with them, because Roosevelt was, in many ways, in many areas, he was a progressive president. But it is his character. It's the character that fascinates me. If you understand his biography, his history, the loss of his wife, Alice, if you understand all of that, his suffering from asthma as a child, he had a very privileged upbringing, but that upbringing was countered by really bad health. And he worked his way out of that. But it doesn't stop with the boxing. So when Hillary Clinton posts, Hillary Clinton, who's she to talk about desecrating the White House? Huh? Huh? Can anybody say Monica? Cigar? Stained dress? Huh? Are we going to talk about desecrating the White House? Come on, back off. In fact, again, shut up and sit down. But it doesn't stop with the boxing. And I want to give you some details that might make you rethink about whether or not having a UFC fight out on the South Lawn is desecration or not. And what we'll do is we'll go back to 1905, all right? Back to 1905. In the meantime, you're listening to Weekend with Michael Brown. If you would do me a favor, go subscribe to the podcast. On your podcast app, search for The Situation with Michael Brown. The Situation with Michael Brown. Hit that subscribe button. Leave a 5-star review, simply because that helps us with the algorithm. And then that will download all 5 days of the weekday program and the weekend program, so you get every program that I do on iHeartRadio. Let's think about something that happened in 1905. I'll be right back.

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8: 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So we're talking about how the left, Hillary Clinton, she's posting all over X, "Oh my God, Donald Trump is desecrating the White House." Really? You might want to kind of think about that before you post that. And everybody in the cabal is going crazy too. But as I said, Theodore Roosevelt, on the eve of his inauguration, he and Mike Donovan went at it round after round after round. And not on an arena built on the South Lawn inside the White House. But as I said, it didn't stop with boxing. I'm pretty sure it was 1905. Theodore Roosevelt invited the celebrated Japanese martial artist, I'm not sure how you pronounce this, but I think it's Yoshiaki Yamashita, invited him to the White House. The White House Historical Association, and I want to be sure you understand this, the White House Historical Association is not a MAGA or Make America Great Again organization. This is the official custodian of White House history. They record that Roosevelt himself took part in a jiu-jitsu demonstration in the East Room with big fat-ass William Howard Taft watching, with Roosevelt's own children in the audience. Now, modern mixed martial arts is precisely the marriage of striking and grappling, boxing and Japanese jiu-jitsu. Theodore Roosevelt's White House contained both. The East Room, which is on the East End, the grandest room in the building. It's where they hold currently. Well, on the outside of the East Room is where you see Trump building the new ballroom. Many people think that he tore down the East Room. He did not. He tore down a little tiny, almost the size of a double-wide trailer, called the East Room Annex. It was a dilapidated old office building, not even an office building. It was like a framed up, drywalled little place that had some temporary offices in it. It was dusty, dirty, nasty. They tore it down so they could put the ballroom onto the east end of the White House. I explained all of that because the East Room, the grandest room currently in the building, hosted these throws. It holds a participating president. The boxing match was in the East Room, the same place that I'm not certain of this, but I think when King Charles was here, I think that's where the state dinner was held, was in the East Room. Well, at one time, there was a boxing match going on in there. And when he brought this martial arts guy in, there was a temporary octagon on the in the room. Yeah, they built a little place there for him to box. So a temporary ring out on the lawn is not an alien intrusion into the history. It's a direct descendant of the White House history. And there's more. The Theodore Roosevelt Center itself documents repeated single-stick and broadsword combat during his presidency with generals, with military officers, with his own aides. In January of 1903, TR couldn't work for a day because of a single stick injury to his hand. It was not weekend recreation with him. This was the White House as a place of disciplined, physical combat, conducted alongside military men, treated as just the natural business of a serious republic's chief executive officer. By the way, before we move on from that, because there's something else about Theodore Roosevelt that I want you to know. The house was full of kids and pets. And I'm not talking about my, big giant Leonberger dogs. No, I'm talking about roosters, chickens, cows, pigs, donkeys, jackasses, everything you can possibly imagine, all inside the White House and on the White House lawn. Even a cursory review of the history of Theodore Roosevelt will show you, it's easy to find pictures online of the kids running around, of the kids hanging off the balcony. It was a family living in the White House, an extraordinary family at that. But let's step back from Roosevelt. Let's step back from TR, because the pattern only gets clearer. The White House Historical Association says very plainly that the grounds have always been a site for American sport. That land that's now called the Ellipse, the very area that's being used for the UFC fan experience, was once called the White Lot. Abraham Lincoln used to watch baseball there in 1862 from the first base line. In 1904, the White House opened the grounds to amateur baseball on three diamonds. Herbert Hoover played his medicine ball game on the South Lawn at dawn. It was a six-pound ball hurled over an eight-foot net with his so-called medicine ball cabinet. One observer judged it more strenuous than boxing or wrestling. My old boss, George W., he brought T-ball to that same South Lawn from 2001 to 2008. 563 players competed in 20 games on the grass. Ooh, they may have hurt the grass. So the precedent for this is not thin. It is overwhelming. Baseball on the lawn. Medicine ball on the lawn. T-ball on the lawn. Jiu-jitsu in the East Room. Boxing throughout the residence. Broadsword, single stick with army officers. And a president who personally fought 10 hard rounds the night before his inauguration. If all of that belongs to the dignity of the office, and it manifestly does, then a regulated professional fight card for the nation's 250th birthday cannot possibly be the thing that finally crosses the line. Which brings me what this is really about. Because you think this is really about dignity? Do you really think this is about desecration? Do you really think all of the howls from the cabal, from the Hillary Clintons of the world, from the members of Congress, do you really think it's about desecration? Because if you do, I don't think you're really paying attention. The tell is in the inconsistency. Roosevelt's toughness is romanticized. Hoover's medicine ball is a charming quirk. Bush's T-ball, wholesome Americana. Olympic champions visiting the White House are patriotic. But UFC under Trump, branded for America 250, is suddenly a violation of the sacred. The common thread in the approved examples and the forbidden one is not the activity, it's the identity. The objection is not to combat, crowds, or spectacle, all of which the White House has hosted for over a century. The objection is to the host and to the audience, to the working class, the flag-waving, the fight-loving Americans that Dana White had in mind when he said the White House belongs to the people of America. That's the tell. The complaint is aesthetic and tribal, dressed in the borrowed robes of reverence. And there's a deeper principle worth stating without apology. Something that goes to the very reason I admire Theodore Roosevelt so much. Roosevelt preached what he called the strenuous life. He didn't preach the strenuous life as a personal eccentricity. He understood that vigor, discipline, courage, competition, that those were civic virtues, the qualities that build the kind of citizens that a free country needs. Desecration? I'll be right back.
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3: On this day, we're heard on WUSZ in Hibbing, Minnesota, and on WSAU in Wausau, Wisconsin. The Brooklyn Bridge had two levels, a main deck for cars and trolleys, and up a small flight of stairs, a pedestrian walkway. You could walk across the bridge. 1 week after it opened, the pedestrian walk was very popular. It was free, and it was the highest up most people had ever been. This day happened to be a Sunday, and there was a long bottleneck to get up the stairs, and suddenly an old woman fell down the stairway. Someone else yelled, "The bridge is collapsing." A human stampede followed. 12 people were trampled to death, 36 injured. No, the bridge was not about to collapse. The stampede was caused by pushing and shoving from people who couldn't wait their turn in line. It happened on this day, May 30th, 1883. And on this day, remember the importance of patience. I'm Chris Conley.
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10: Mostly sunny and a bit breezy outside today. More seasonal. High near 75 with an east-southeast wind of 10 to 20 miles per hour. Tonight, mainly clear and quiet. Low 49. On Sunday, mostly sunny and nice. High near 80. Southeast winds 5 to 10. I'm 9 Storm Track meteorologist Jackson Garlock.
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Welcome back to The Weekend with Michael Brown. 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Text line, of course, is always open. 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And again, if you, the Substack, heckofajob.com, is, there's no charge for that. 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Get over there right now and do that. Let me. I want to finish up one more thing with Roosevelt before I move on. Because, again, as I pointed out, there's a deeper principle here that because of my experience and studies and everything with Theodore Roosevelt and the Theodore Roosevelt Association that is really worth considering. Roosevelt's whole persona was built around the strenuous life. And his life was strenuous. He suffered horribly from asthma as a child. He was a weakling. He built himself up into a man's man. Even though he grew up on, he grew up in Manhattan in New York. There's a very famous photograph of the funeral parade of Abraham Lincoln going through New York. It went through, part of it went through New York. And there's a picture of Theodore Roosevelt as a child up in the corner of the house they lived in, watching the parade go by. It's a fascinating picture. And you can visit that museum in New York City. He loses his wife and a daughter on the same day. He just says, the light of my life has gone out. He writes that in his diary. The light of my life has gone out. And he leaves and he goes to the Dakotas. And he spends a lot of time in the Dakotas where he becomes, I mean, he already was a conservationist, but he becomes even more of a conservationist. And he becomes stronger. He becomes a true outdoorsman. He becomes a cowboy, a real cowboy. He goes on. He goes back. He's an assistant secretary of the Navy. And as assistant secretary of the Navy, he really did start the modern United States Navy. He understood naval warfare probably better than anybody else. And he rose from there to eventually become vice president. And then after the assassination, obviously became president. But the point about the strenuous life is not some eccentric part of his personality. For him, discipline, courage, competition in particular, were civic virtues. He believed that citizens of a free country should have vigor and discipline and courage, and they should compete. And when football became dangerously violent in 1905, after a season that saw 18 deaths, Theodore Roosevelt did not respond with aristocratic disgust and a call to ban it. You know what he did? Roosevelt summoned coaches from Yale, Princeton, and Harvard to the White House, and he pushed for reform. The result of that reform was the body that became the NCAA and a safer set of rules. He civilized the rough sport rather than abolishing it. Modern regulated MMA, with its weight classes, medical oversight, its referees, that is the realization of that Rooseveltian instinct, physical contest conducted within rules, celebrated rather than hidden. Now, I want to remind you again, the White House is not a museum. It is the people's house. And the people it belongs to have always brought their games, their fights, their physical joy, their children, their pets,
And when I talk about pets, I'm not talking about, you know, a dog and a cat. I'm talking about rabbits and chickens and goats and sheep and you name it. So the desecration argument that the left is making fails completely. Not because the critics lack passion. Oh my gosh, they got passion out the wazoo. But because they lack history. They lack history, and they suffer from Trump derangement syndrome. Theodore Roosevelt put on the gloves inside the White House. Donald Trump merely put up the arena outside the White House. One of those men was far braver about it, and it was not the one the modern left is busy defending. So the next time you hear anything about desecration, I want you to stop and think to yourself, are you really thinking about desecration? Or do you just not like the fact that, it's the 250th anniversary, the 250th birthday of this country, and your guy's not in office? It doesn't make any difference. Now, am I glad that Donald Trump's in office on the 250th birthday? Damn right I am. But would I have celebrated the 250th birthday, whether it had been Joe Biden or Barack Obama or Hillary Clinton or anybody else? Yes, because I'm celebrating the birth of the nation and the fact that we're still electing presidents, that we are still, maybe hanging on by a thread, but we're still a constitutional republic. That's what we're celebrating. And good grief, desecration, bite me. It's the Weekend with Michael Brown. Text line's open, 33103. 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I'll be right back.

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7: 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I want to walk you through something, because I think it's one of the cleanest examples we're going to find of emotion running roughshod over the rule of law. And I want you to be able to win this argument at, you know, your next dinner party. On Friday, yesterday, a judge in Washington by the name of Chris Cooper blocked the Trump administration from renaming the Kennedy Center the Trump Kennedy Center and ordered the president's name removed from the building within 14 days. And that same judge also blocked, at least for now, a plan to shut the place down for 2 years for remodeling. And almost immediately, the response from the president and his supporters was, an Obama judge, of course, look who appointed him. Stop it a minute. Because that's the move I want you to recognize and learn to dismantle. When somebody attacks the judge instead of the ruling, that's not an argument, that's a tell. It's the legal equivalent of pounding the table when you've got neither the facts nor the law on your side. So let's do what they're hoping you won't. Let's read the ruling. Now, I will tell you up front, I think some of you are going to get upset with me about this. But here's a situation where I don't know whether the president was trolling or he knew this was coming. But the president put out a post on Truth Social blasting the judge, blasting the ruling, yet also saying, and I'll give you more details in just a minute, but also saying, yeah, so I'm going to take it back to Congress anyway. Which is what he should have done in the first place. The Kennedy Center wasn't named by a board. The Kennedy Center wasn't named even by a president. The Kennedy Center was named by the United States Congress in a federal statute when the thing was created. It was a memorial by law to President John F. Kennedy. And Judge Cooper's line, and it's a good one, quote, Congress gave the Kennedy Center its name and only Congress can change it, close quote. Now, I want all of my conservative friends to just think about that. Because this is something I thought we believed in. Separation of powers. The exact principle that as conservatives we invoke when we don't want an executive agency rewriting law by fiat. When we don't want an executive branch agency writing regulations that we think go beyond their authority. I thought we agreed on this. So a board, even when the president chairs and can even and is allowed to stack with his own appointees, does not get to override an act of Congress by simply holding a vote. If you cheer that principle when it constrains a regulatory agency you don't like, then you don't get to boo it when it constrains a renaming that you do like. The principle doesn't change based on whose ox is getting gored. That's the whole point of conservatives having principles. But here's what gives the game away. The naming question is the least of it. That 2-year shutdown, the board approved that in a single meeting, leaning almost entirely on one ops guy whose own testimony was that he looked only at the needs of the building. Zero consideration of the actual arched programming. He had been the executive director about 5 minutes before recommending they pull back, they padlock the doors for the next 2 years. The judge called that a breach of his fiduciary duty. And here's the part that nobody's screaming. Well, here's the part that nobody's screaming, Obama judge, wants you to know. Cooper did not, he did not say the center can never close. He said this one particular vote done this way was improper. And then the judge explicitly left the door open. In other words, the judge said, do it the right way, take a real vote, and closure could stay on the table. He even let the $257 million in repairs that Congress already appropriated go forward. So a judge on a partisan crusade just handed the administration a roadmap to win the next round. That is not what vendetta looks like. That's what the law looks like. And the closing argument actually writes itself because the president wrote it for us. Trump's own response to losing was to announce he's now going to ask Congress to take the thing over. Well, if the answer is let Congress decide, you've just conceded the judge's entire point. This was Congress's call all along. So, no, you're not missing anything. The only thing that changed when people saw Obama appointee was the temperature in the room. It's often, this has kind of been a sub-theme throughout the entire program today, because as conservatives, we often seem to get irate because, and let me be full disclosure, I've not looked at any other ruling this judge has put forward. He may be like Judge Boasberg in the D.C. Circuit, who is putting out all these national injunctions that I think are unconstitutional, beyond his authority, and I think the Supreme Court ought to slap him down. And I think we have too many judges that are so anti-Trump that they will forget what the law is, they will ignore what the law is, and they'll just do what they damn well please because they're going after Trump. They're not trying to enforce the law. But even though that may be true over here, when you have a judge on the other side that is an Obama appointee, but follows the law, we should not denigrate him simply because he's an Obama appointee. Now, I will grant you, if you can hand me, and I haven't looked because I'm only focused on this one case, but if you hand me 10 other decisions that this judge has made that completely go against the law, then I'll say, well, okay, he got one right, he got nine wrong. When they get something right, we should not go after him because he was an Obama appointee. We should go after him because he got nine wrong and only got one right. But when he does get the one right, we shouldn't still keep going after him because here he followed the law. I think as conservatives, we feel so frustrated, so angry, so vilified, and so marginalized that anytime we can find anything that points in any direction whatsoever, even just a hint that the magnetic north might be off just a little bit, we tend to go ballistic. And that hurts our cause more than it helps our cause. I will tell you that my personal opinion, this is purely personal, I don't think Trump should have renamed it regardless. I don't think that the board, I don't think that Congress, even if we had huge majorities of Republicans, ought to rename it the Trump Kennedy Center. It is historically the memorial to President John F. Kennedy. I thought long and hard, other than Mount Rushmore, which by the way is named Mount Rushmore. It's not named Mount, you know, Washington, Lincoln, Roosevelt, whatever. It's not named that. That was the only memorial that I could just think of off the top of my head that includes multiple presidents. Every president, not every president, but presidents have their own library. They have their own museum. They have their own memorials. The Lincoln Memorial is the Lincoln Memorial. We would never think about renaming, God, I hope we wouldn't, about renaming the Lincoln Memorial the Trump-Lincoln Memorial any more than we would rename the Washington Monument the Trump-Washington Monument. It's just that the Kennedy Memorial happens to be a performing arts center. So can we just calm down about this? Can we just recognize that, and even the president, which nobody ever even gets to, because it's buried deep in a multi, I think I've got it up on my laptop. It's a multi-paragraph Truth Social post about this whole kerfuffle. Yeah, it is. It's one, two, three. It's three paragraphs long. It must contain, I bet there's 1,000 words in this Truth Social post. And he writes, therefore, based on the fact that the radical left Democrats care more about opposing your favorite president than saying a dying performing arts center, almost all of which lose large amounts of money throughout the country, we are going to be working with Congress to transfer this institution back to them so they can make a determination as what to do with it. So in the end, even Trump agreed. Okay, well, if that's what you say, Judge, then we'll tell Congress, yes, then you do the appropriations, you deal with the name, you deal with this, we give it back to you. Calm down. The rule of law is the thing that protects you when your guy is out of power. Tear it down when it's convenient, and then don't be shocked when it's gone the day that you need it. The next time that somebody tells you a ruling is illegitimate because of who appointed the judge, ask yourself one simple question. Okay, what did the ruling get wrong? And watch what happens. Because 9 times out of 10, I bet, they cannot tell you because they never read it. They just read the headline. They just read what the cabal wanted you to think. Oh, my God, Trump's out of control. No, he's not. It's the Weekend with Michael Brown. Be sure and follow me on Substack, heckofajob.com. Hang tight. We'll be right back.
8: Keep it right here. You've got The Weekend with Michael Brown.

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5: Yet. I'm Paul Stevens, Fox News. President Trump looking to make a quote-unquote final determination on a proposed ceasefire extension with Iran.
6: It does remain unclear at the moment whether Iran has indeed agreed to the president's key asks, and that includes Iran's commitment to never obtain a nuclear weapon. President Trump also demanded unrestricted shipping traffic in the Strait of Hormuz and the removal of mines in the waterway. And regarding Iran's highly enriched uranium, the president says the stockpile will be unearthed by the United States, which it is agreed is the only country along with China with the mechanical capability of doing so in close coordination and conjunction with the Islamic Republic of Iran, plus the International Atomic Energy Agency, and destroyed.
5: And that's Fox's Madeline Rivera with details from D.C. Anti-ICE protesters clashing with police, and several were arrested in New Jersey outside of the Delaney Hall ICE Detention Center. Fox's C.B. Cotton.
7: On Friday, state troopers actually took over security operations outside the facility at the direction of New Jersey Governor Mikey Sherrill. She called it an effort to create a, quote, peaceful protest zone. But our cameras capturing tense clashes between protesters and law enforcement. New Jersey's attorney general released a statement saying a, quote, limited number of people set off fireworks and threw tear gas at law enforcement, prompting state troopers to temporarily clear the area. In her statement, she added that there were, quote, overwhelmingly peaceful protesters at Delaney Hall.
5: And some pro-ICE protesters were seen outside that facility earlier this morning. Coming up tonight, we'll find out who we matched up with the New York Knicks in the upcoming NBA Finals. Defending champ Oklahoma City Thunder set to host the San Antonio Spurs Game 7 of the Western Conference Finals. Tips off at 8 p.m. The NBA Finals resume on June 3rd. 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
5: War Secretary Pete Hegseth meeting with his counterparts from Australia and the UK in Singapore to discuss the AUKUS partnership and its role in the Indo-Pacific area. The secretary pledging U.S. commitment to that ongoing alliance.
10: The United States, as we've said from the beginning, and we think the review we undertook only strengthened this partnership, remains committed to the AUKUS partnership and is moving to, as quickly as possible, to enhance our combined submarine presence in the Pacific region.
5: And the AUKUS meeting comes as China has expanded its fleet in the Pacific. Secretary Hegseth promising to continue U.S. presence there as well. Strong winds, heavy rain expected along the New England coast this weekend. In Boston, Fox Weather's Katie Byrne.
11: We're expecting some of that weather to impact really all of eastern Massachusetts. The wind advisory has been expanded to include all of eastern Massachusetts and Rhode Island, with wind gusts up to 55 miles per hour possible for us. For Cape Cod and Nantucket, that advisory has actually been upgraded to a high wind warning. The National Weather Service saying that rain and strong, potentially damaging winds could impact parts of southern New England throughout the day. The rain would actually be welcome news here because we have moderate to severe drought remaining for eastern Massachusetts. So far this year, Boston has received about 10 inches of rain when it would normally have seen closer to 17 and a half inches by now.
5: And the FAA is warning that over the next couple of days, some airport ground stops and delays are possible in the region. Another U.S. strike on an alleged drug boat killing three. The U.S. military and CENTCOM saying it carried out that strike Friday on a boat accused of smuggling drugs in the eastern Pacific Ocean. That raid, they say, killed three men. It was the third attack this week, and those three deaths pushed the overall number of those killed to over 200 people by those operations. I'm Paul Stevens. This is Fox News.
12: Mostly sunny and a bit breezy outside today, more seasonal. High near 75 with an east-southeast wind of 10 to 20 miles per hour. Tonight, mainly clear and quiet, low 49. On Sunday, mostly sunny and nice. High near 80, southeast winds 5 to 10. I'm 9 Storm Track meteorologist Jackson Garlock.
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Welcome back to The Weekend with Michael Brown. Glad to have you with me. Appreciate everybody tuning in. You know, we got rules of engagement. Let's go over them again real quickly. If you want to send me a text message, you can always do that. Tell me anything, ask me anything. The number on whatever message app you use, doesn't make any difference, is 33103. 33103, keyword Mike or Michael. And let me ask, let me remind you once again, if you, I did a story on my Substack page that I really think I want the entire country to read. I want all of you out there on all the affiliates to read this story because I think it applies. It's not just Denver. It originates in Denver, but it's really about any major city that is controlled by the Democrats. And I call it the doom loop. And it all started because I was reading an article over last weekend when I was checking on my elderly mother. And it mentioned something about how bad Denver's vacancy rate was downtown. And that got me curious, and I started going down this rabbit hole. So I've put all the stats together. I put the doom loop connection together to show you how all of this falls in place. But it's not just Denver. It's everywhere in the country. It could be L.A., San Francisco, San Diego. It could be Phoenix. It could be Houston. It could be, I'm just trying to go all around the map. It could be Austin. It could be Atlanta. It could be Boston, New York. It could be Chicago, Minneapolis. It applies to any, I would say, medium-sized to large city in the country. And it's what we're going to have to deal with if we don't recognize that this doom loop is really real. So anyway, don't bury the lead, Michael. It's at heckofajob.substack.com. And heck of a job is spelled H-E-C-K-U-V-A-J-O-B. heckofajob.substack.com. Go subscribe, go read it, share it with your friends, because I think this is the direction that we're all headed right now. Let me tell you a story about a waterway that's both closed and open at the same time, both surrendered and contested. This waterway is both open and closed, as I said, surrendered and contested. It's both a triumph that the Trump administration is selling you, and it's a stalemate that the experts are back there quietly describing. And I want to tell you why both of those things are true at the same time. Because once you see how that's possible, you'll understand that the Strait of Hormuz better than, I think, 90% of the people that are talking about it on television or radio. So let's start with a picture. I want you to picture a freeway. Now, picture that freeway during a high-speed chase. Is it open? Well, technically, yes, the freeway's open. The asphalt is there. The lanes are painted. The law says you can drive on it. But is it closed? Well, would you merge into that chaos? Would you put your family in the car and pull onto that road while the cruisers and the troopers and the California Highway Patrol and the Colorado State Patrol and the suspect are all coming screaming through? Because you've already heard about it. You've seen the backups. You've seen everything. That is the Strait of Hormuz today. It is legally open, physically passable, and functionally suicidal for anybody who isn't driving the getaway car. Just hold on to that picture in your head for a moment because we're going to come back to it. But let me lay out some facts. Now, I want to be careful here because this is exactly the kind of story where the headline and the story tell two different versions. But I think you deserve the data. You deserve the story. Before this war, before February 28, about 100 ships a day moved through the Strait of Hormuz. 100. Now, that's the number that the IMF Port Watch, which tracks port and maritime activity in real time. That's a quarter of the world's seaborne oil. It's a fifth of the world's liquefied natural gas. Every single day, through a channel that, at its narrowest, you could nearly see across entirely. And then the strikes came. The U.S. and Israel hit Iran on the 28th of February. They killed the supreme leader, Ali Khamenei, and Iran reached for the one lever it has always threatened to pull, but it never actually has pulled until now. The Revolutionary Guard got on the VHF radio, and they broadcast a sentence to every ship captain in the Gulf. And they said essentially this: no ship is allowed to pass the Strait of Hormuz. Then on March 2nd, the Revolutionary Guard, they made it official. They closed the strait to so-called unfriendly nations, opened only to vessels
that the Iranians approved. And then 2 days after that, they claimed complete control of the strait, and they threatened to set fire to any ship that tried to go through. So, what happened to those 100 ships a day? In the first week of March, the number dropped from about 100 to about six. And by the first week of May, the vessel trackers at the United Against Nuclear Iran reported open transit had fallen to nearly zero. Near zero. And here's where the cross-examination starts. Because near zero is not zero. Somebody is still sailing through. I want to know who it is. This is the part that if you're watching cable news, the chyrons, that screen across the bottom, those chyrons leave this out. And I think it's the most revealing fact in the entire story. The legitimate world fleet is gone. Maersk, Mediterranean Shipping Company, CMA, CGM, Hapag-Lloyd, the four giants of global container shipping. They all suspended transits within 48 hours of the very first strikes. In other words, the grown-ups, they packed up and left the room. They looked at that freeway I told you about. They saw the police chase, and they all went home. But here's what's interesting. The strait itself did not go empty. It got repopulated. Listen to who's sailing through the strait now, according to the maritime risk analyst at Lloyd's List. And Lloyd's reads the transponder data. That's the actual electronic signatures of the actual hulls of the ships. About 70% of the ships still going through the Strait of Hormuz have what they call an Iranian nexus. And they've either touched an Iranian port or they're carrying Iranian cargo. And all the rest? Well, before the war, the so-called shadow fleet, the sanctioned deceptive tankers that run with transponders turned off and their ownership hidden, they made up, 10-15% of all the traffic. Today, those deceptive tankers, the shadow fleet, they're now about 80% of the traffic. Think about that, because that's the whole case in one sentence. The strait wasn't closed. It was cleansed of every legitimate operator on the face of the earth, and it was handed over to the smugglers, the sanctions dodgers, the ships flying Russia or Chinese flags, and the few that are permitted, they're escorted single file up narrow corridors hugging the Iranian coastline, watched the whole way by the Revolutionary Guard. Iran is even charging them a toll up to $1 million a ship to use a strait that international law says Iran cannot lawfully close in the first place. A toll on an international waterway. That's not a closure. That's a protection racket. The Iranians turned the Strait of Hormuz into a toll booth, and they put the guard in the booth. Now, what's next? Hang tight. It's the weekend with Michael Brown. I'll be right back.

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0: Welcome back to Weekend with Michael Brown. Glad to have you with me. I appreciate you tuning in. You know, one of the things I appreciate you doing is follow me on social media, whether it's X, that's at Michael D. Brown, Facebook, Instagram, they're all at Michael D. Brown. You can find all of those. Please go give me a follow. And then don't forget heckofajob.substack.com. Do that too. So now, the lawyer in me, we're talking about the Strait of Hormuz and how it's really open and closed at the same time. But the lawyer in me can't let the legal question go, because there are not one, but there are two contested blockades, and they're stacked on top of each other. And I want you to understand that neither one of them stands on clean ground. Iran's claim is the weaker of the two. Now, you don't have to take my word for it. Take the Royal Navy's word for it. When Iran declared the strait closed, the British said the quiet part with admirable precision. The closure is, quote, not legally binding, though they could not guarantee anybody's safety. And that's exactly right. Under the laws of the sea, the Hormuz is what's called a strait. It's used for international navigation. The Iranians don't own it. The Iranians cannot lawfully shut it down. The transit rightly belongs to the entire world. And here's the bitter part. Not legally binding is awfully cold comfort to a tanker who's staring at a potential minefield. The law was on his side. The mines don't care about the law. And then Washington answered. And the American response was almost poetic in its symmetry. We didn't try to clear the strait at first. We blockaded the blockader. Back on April 13th, the United States imposed its own naval blockade, not of the strait, but of Iran itself, choking off the ships trying to reach the Iranian ports. The reciprocal numbers, and I'll flag for you that some of these come from the combatants themselves, so trust them accordingly. Central Command, though, claims 33 vessels have been intercepted and three ships have actually been seized. Now, the United States estimates that the blockade cost Iran about $500 million a day. A day. But here's the footnote. Lloyd's of London counted 26 ships that sailed right through that American blockade anyway. 26. The USNI, the Naval Institute, confirms that bluntly. The blockade is not watertight. A blockade that two dozen ships drive straight through is a blockade with a question mark hanging off the end of it. So here's the legal reality, and almost comically symmetrical. The Iranian is illegally closing a strait it doesn't own. America is running a blockade that leaks. And both sides are claiming authority over the sea that neither one fully possesses. Which brings us to the moment that we're living in right now. And this is the news hook. This is the thing that happened just this month. The administration, they rolled out the cavalry. They called it Project Freedom. Back on May 4th, the U.S. launched it with a flotilla of destroyers, more than 100 aircraft, 15,000 personnel. They had one mission. That mission was simply to guide commercial ships safely through the Strait of Hormuz. The Department of War, they called it a targeted mission. They were going to, quote, break the Iranian blockade and then restore the safe flow of international shipping and oil. Secretary of State Rubio, he said the goal was to rescue sailors that the Iranian regime had, in his words, left for dead. And on May 5th, it worked. Two ships transited the strait safely. Defense Secretary Hegseth declared success. Two ships, down from 100 a day. And then, listen to this, within 48 hours of launching the largest American naval operation in that strait in over a generation, the president paused it. Back on May 5th, Trump posted that Project Freedom would be paused for a short period of time, citing that we were making great progress toward a final agreement with Iran. Two ships through, and the cavalry pulled up short. Now you can read that two ways. And trying to be honest with you here, I want to give you both. The charitable read is this. The operation was leverage, and it worked. It dragged the Iranians toward the table. And the pause is a diplomat's gift to a deal that's, well, nearly done. I'll grant that's possible. But you know what? the less flattering read is the one that I just can't simply shake. And it's the one that I want you to think about. Because how Iran was responding while our 100 aircraft were on station, the Revolutionary Guard launched cruise missiles. They launched drones. They launched small boats of the very ships that we were protecting. The United Arab Emirates, they got hit with ballistic missiles. A South Korean vessel caught fire in the strait. And Trump himself said that Iran had attacked that ship. That was the response to the cavalry. So let's bring in some people who study this for a living. Because this is where the wire services stop and the serious analysts kind of keep going. The defense policy community is openly skeptical that any of this will open the strait. Jennifer Kavanaugh, a senior fellow at Defense Priorities, that's a libertarian-leaning shop, which matters for those of us who don't take our foreign policy from the neoconservative hymnal. They call Project Freedom not a solution at all. And her reasoning is the kind of plain truth that really does survive cross-examination. The problem, she says, it's not a shortage of American firepower. The problem is uncertainty. As long as a ship captain can't be sure that he'll be able to get through, he's not going to go. And no destroyer can manufacture certainty. So you can't escort your way to confidence. You can't order an insurance underwriter to feel safe. And the analysts are blunt about the cost of all of this. Think about this. Even if the strait fully reopened now, maybe tomorrow, war risk insurance could be 20 times the pre-war price. And clearing the mines alone, by our own government's estimate, might take up to 6 months. 6 months of mine sweeping. That's the bill. And that bill comes due whether or not anybody ever signs a deal. But the deepest read, the one that I would build a closing argument around, comes from Daniel Berman at the Center for Strategic and International Studies, the CSIS. And Berman cuts to the bone of it. This standoff, he writes, is no longer a contest of capabilities. It's a contest of political endurance. So think about what that means. The whole toolkit for the Iranians. Think about the drones, the naval mines, the swarms of little fast boats. That's not a match at all for the mighty United States Navy. And everybody involved in this chaos knows that. Iran cannot win a shooting war in that strait. The problem is, the Iranians don't need to win. The Iranians only need to make the water uncertain. Because uncertainty is enough that the insurers stay home and the Ford giant ships of the world, the shipping companies of the world, well, they keep the ships in port. And here's the symmetry that should keep a strategist up at night. In Berman's own framing, the Revolutionary Guard believes it can outlast us. For the regime in Tehran, this war is existential. It's about survival. But for you and me, it's a story that we want to be over, with the single hope that the price at the pump comes down soon. So what does that mean? Well, stay tuned. It's the Weekend with Michael Brown. Text lines open 33103. Keyword Mike or Michael. I'll be right back.
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0: the heart of the Northwoods, a storm is coming. On June 6th, warriors enter the ring, and only the strongest will rise. It's Brawl in the Backwoods. 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As Ho-Chunk Gaming Wittenberg becomes Fight Night Central, featuring a special appearance by boxing legend Virgil Hill. 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This isn't just a fight, it's a war in the ring. Must be 16 or older to attend. Head to Ho-Chunk Gaming Wittenberg's website for the Ticketmaster link. All in the Backwoods, June 6th. 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
8: Mostly sunny and a bit breezy outside today, more seasonal. High near 75 with an east-southeast wind of 10 to 20 miles per hour. Tonight mainly clear and quiet, low 49. On Sunday, mostly sunny and nice. High near 80, southeast winds 5 to 10. I'm 9 Storm Track meteorologist Jackson Garlock.
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Hey, welcome back to The Weekend with Michael Brown. Glad to have you with me. 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KOA. It's at 94.1 FM and 850 AM. You hit that, mark it as a preset on your iHeart app, and then Monday through Friday, from 9 to noon Mountain Time, you can listen to The Situation with Michael Brown. So you get 6 days of Michael Brown programming. More than anybody probably needs. Back to this story about the Strait of Hormuz.

Think about what the Iranians have. Their whole toolkit. Drones, naval mines, swarms of fast boats. And again, as I said last segment, that's not a match for the United States Navy. And everybody in the world knows that. The Iranians know it. We know it. Everybody in the Middle East knows that. The Iranians cannot win a shooting war with us. We'll just blow them to smithereens. But the problem is, the Iranians don't need to win. They only need to create doubt, uncertainty. And this is why I think this asymmetry is what is causing all of the turmoil in both the negotiations and the actual activity in the Strait itself. The Revolutionary Guard, I want you to think about this personally. I know the Revolutionary Guard is not thinking about you personally, but as a whole, they're believing that they can outlast us. So for Tehran, for the Guard, the war is existential. They have to win this to survive. Now, they don't have to win in the traditional sense. They just have to get to the point where President Trump, Congress, the American people lose sight of why we're doing this to begin with, to prevent the Iranians from ever having a nuclear war, a nuclear weapon, to prevent the Iranians from continuing to fund all of their terrorist proxies, not just in the Middle East, but all over the world, to make certain that the Iranians cannot provide all of the oil and gas that the Chinese communists use to fight us all over the world. And their tool, high gas prices. And we have short-term memory loss. So the Iranians just have to create enough doubt, keep this going long enough, that Trump, Congress, and the American people say, we can't do this anymore. And we back down. Because for them, as I say, it's existential. It's about survival. I think for too many Americans, it's a story that, as I said before, we just want to be done with. We want to see gas prices drop. Hell's bells, I want to see gas prices drop. I don't like paying $5 a gallon for gas. I don't know what you're paying. If you're in California, it may be up to $7 a gallon now. I don't want anybody paying that. I want the Strait opened again. But I also recognize that the Gulf Arab states, that Israel, that all the turmoil in the world, you can at some point tie it all back to the Iranians, to the mullahs, to the Iranian Revolutionary Guard, and to all the terrorism that they sponsor throughout the world, because we fund that, because their oil and gas goes onto the international market, and that's where China buys it cheaply, and they keep everything going. Think about Cuba. How do you think Cuba was surviving? Through Iranian and Russian oil. So for Americans, I'm afraid it's a story they want to get over with. And I understand that. One side's fighting for their life. The other side's checking gas prices. Who's going to run out of patience first? Go back to the Center for International Studies. He names the trap the president is caught in, and he names that trap very precisely. Mr. Trump, the president, is rightly afraid that even a small Iranian success, let's just say a few American sailors or Marines get killed while they're clearing the mines out of the Strait. That could be, I'm not saying it would, but that could be a political catastrophe at home. But bluffing carries its own poison. Every empty threat teaches Tehran, teaches the Guard, teaches the mullahs that the next American red line is not a real line either. Launch the cavalry. Pause the cavalry. What do you think the Iranians learn from that? You tell me. Tell me the truth. It's easy to understand. The Iranians, the sponsors of terrorism, and learning from previous administrations, know that the Americans always back down. I think that's a horrible, horrible commentary on ourselves. Could we fight another world war? Could we? If this country was attacked, I believe that we would all rally around the military. We would defend this country. There's too many people with too many guns. We would defend it to the end. But when it gets offshore,
when it's halfway around the world, we don't understand, or many people refuse to understand, that, I know some of you do, that what happens over there affects us here. What happens in the Middle East affects us. What happens between China and Taiwan, that affects us. What happens between North and South Korea affects us. Actually, what happens between Russia and Ukraine? Oh, forgot about that one? Yes, what happens there, that affects us. We are still the world's largest economy. We are still the nation, the world's superpower. We're the world's only superpower. But we're also scared of defending our superpower status. And so we've had administration after administration for the 47 years that the mullahs have been in control in Iran. We've set red lines. We've given them money. We've done everything. We've negotiated. We've paused negotiations. We've always stopped and started, stopped and started. We drew a red line, then we moved the red line. We've never taken it everywhere. And I have to say, I don't know what President Trump is doing right now. Maybe by next week, we'll have an answer. Maybe we'll have a deal. Who knows? But until then, we have given the wrong signal to the Iranians. Berman, I said, names that trap. Trump is afraid that even a small success, those Marines getting killed while they're trying to clean mines out of the strait, could be a political catastrophe. This is, as we're broadcasting, it is, you know, the end of May. We're soon into summertime. People will be traveling. And the midterms are coming up in November. But for example, in Colorado, we have a primary coming up for both parties, the Democrats and Republicans, at the end of, well, near the end of June. The midterms are coming up faster than we can possibly imagine. Launch the cavalry. Pause the cavalry. What do the Iranians learn from that? I want you to truly think about that and think about it long and hard. Because I think we're sending the wrong message. Do I want troops killed? No. Do I want boots on the ground? No. But I want that strait opened, and we have the United States freaking military, the United States freaking Navy to do so. But I'm afraid we're afraid to do that. Because it might lead to a direct confrontation. But I think we've shown that we can win that confrontation. We can blow the crap out of the Iranians. Now, civilians, yes. Are they suffering? Absolutely. But if we're going to have regime change, which is necessary, and I think we all knew that in our hearts from the beginning, without regime change, they just go back, they rebuild, they reconnect all their terrorist proxy organizations. They rebuild their oil and gas infrastructure. They start selling it again. They start rebuilding their economy. And 5 years, I don't know, maybe 3 years, 5 years, 10 years down the road, we're back in the same position. We've got to put an end to it at one point or another. And I thought Trump was on his way to do that. So let's do this. Let's take a break. When we come back, let me close where I think any honest accounting has to close. And that's with a warning. It's the Weekend with Michael Brown. Text lines open, 33103. Keyword Michael. Hang tight. I'll be right back.

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As always, when I get to the last segment of every program on The Weekend, I want to make sure I take time out to tell the audience, all of you and the affiliates that carry the program, how much I appreciate you listening and how much I appreciate the affiliates. 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The Situation with Michael Brown. Once you find that, hit that subscribe button, leave a 5-star review. 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So go subscribe to the podcast, The Situation with Michael Brown. Hit that subscribe button and then be sure and download. Back to the Iranians and the Strait of Hormuz. As I said at the break, I want to close with an honest accounting, and that's with a warning. The Center for Strategic Studies, their last point is the one that turns a news story into a history lesson. So I want to give it to you straight. The Iranians have now proven something that they had only ever threatened. The Iranians have proven that it can reach out, and it can literally squeeze the arteries of the global energy system through nothing more than limited, deniable disruption. Now, whether that takes the form of an outright closure or just random harassment or that $1 million toll booth that I told you about, what does that mean? It means that the precedent is now set in stone. If the United States does not build both the capability and the credibility to manage that threat, then what we're calling a crisis today hardens into a permanent feature of the world tomorrow. And that will be the permanent price of doing business in the Middle East, in the Gulf. Now, that's the verdict, I think. Now, I want you to carry it out of here and into your own arguments this week. The Strait of Hormuz is open on paper. It's abandoned by every legitimate ship on Earth. It's run as a toll booth by the Iranian Revolutionary Guard. It is contested by 2 leaky blockades, and it is patrolled by a cavalry that ran 2 vessels through and then stood down inside of 2 days. The military power to reopen it, that exists. Don't doubt that. Nobody disputes that our military could open this back up in a New York minute. What's in doubt, what was always in doubt, is whether the political will to use that power can outlast a terrorist regime that has decided it would rather burn than bend. Go back to my freeway example. The police have the bigger engine. The cops have the faster cars. Every advantage on paper. But guess what? That suspect that they're chasing, the suspect on that high-speed chase on the freeway, that's the guy who decided he'd rather crash than pull over. And until somebody figures out how to change that calculation, I think the Strait of Hormuz stays exactly where it is. Open, yet empty. Passable, yet abandoned. 1/4 of the world's entire oil sitting at a red light, waiting on the patience of men who have run out of things to lose. I want the president to understand that. The president started out very, very effectively. We're going to pound them into submission. But I think he miscalculated that they won't give up.
They're religious fanatics. They don't care about that. This is, as I said, existential for them. And they found a point where we suddenly, because it affected us every single day when we go to the pump, and for that matter, it affects us when we go to the grocery store, because those groceries had to get to the grocery store based on a truck using gasoline or diesel. Suddenly they see Americans as weak, not willing to sacrifice. I'm tired of the sacrifice, but I want to see the bigger picture. I want to see us to stop this insanity that's been going on for 47 years. I want to see the Arab states in the Middle East enter into the Abraham Accords with Israel. I want to see them to start doing business together. I want to see that free flow of oil. And last but not least, the Iranians have a culture that has existed for thousands of years. It was hijacked by the mullahs. The Iranian people have always been favorable to the West. They've always been a friend of the United States. And here we are once again saying to them, we're going to come to your rescue. We're going to come and help you. And what do? We turn and run when gas price gets over $4, $5, or $6 a gallon. I don't think that's who we are. I don't want to see soldiers dying. I don't want to see the people suffer anymore. I don't want to pay for $4 or $5 a gallon gasoline, but I also don't want this to continue. I don't want us 20 years from now, when the mullahs actually have a nuclear weapon, to start using that to shoot at New York, shoot at Washington, D.C. I don't want them to start World War III. We can prevent that by going full measure today. And that's my take. I'd be curious what you think. Text line, of course, is always open. 33103, keyword Mike or Michael. Then one last point, totally off subject, but I can't resist this. You know we're in daylight saving time right now. Do you know there's a bill called the Proposed Sunshine Protection Act that would have its biggest impact on radio during the winter months, when it would mean the most for most of the country, when the sun would not rise until after 8 a.m., and in some cases past 9 a.m., when morning drive time is over? Take, for example, Grand Rapids, Michigan. The sun would rise as late as 9:15 in the morning. Williston, North Dakota, sunrise would approach 9:45 in the morning. It's not just daytime-only signals that would be impacted, but scores of AM stations that operate at either reduced power or with directional signals after dark. That has raised concerns of broadcasters who say the morning day part is when most of the revenue is made. I tell you that story because guess what? Suddenly, we might be able to get rid of daylight saving time because of AM radios and cars. Yes, there's a bill going through Congress that would mandate that auto manufacturers cannot remove AM radio from vehicles. Now, a lot of EV manufacturers are trying to push that because they think, well, it's too complicated and nobody listens to AM radio anymore. Well, one, I would disagree with that because I look at my numbers on my local program, for example, and see where those numbers come from, and they come from AM radio. But because of that bill, there's now a companion bill that would put an end to this back and forth, you know, spring forward and fall back. All because of what you're doing right now, somewhere in the country, listening to an AM radio station. It shows that politics indeed does make strange bedfellows. But that's fine with me. As long as we get rid of daylight saving time, that'll be fantastic. Text line will always be open, 33103. Keyword will be Mike or Michael. 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Everybody have a great weekend. I'll see you next weekend.

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7: No announcement yet. I'm Carmen Roberts, Fox News. President Trump has yet to say whether he has approved a deal to extend the ceasefire with Iran and reopen the Strait of Hormuz and begin negotiations on Iran's nuclear program. He spent hours yesterday meeting in the Situation Room with his team.
8: In an interview with Laura Trump, he said this when asked about what would cause him to return to military action.
9: Well, a deal that wasn't going to be good for us is the line, ultimately, because, you know, I'm playing it out and we're going to see, and that's what I do. I negotiate, they negotiate, they're very good negotiators, they're crafty. But in the end, we have all the cards.
8: The White House says he held that meeting in the Situation Room for about 2 hours, going over the latest on this deal. A different tune, however, coming out of Iran. The Iranians say that the current negotiations center around ending the war and not the country's nuclear capabilities. President Trump says the strait needs to reopen toll-free.
7: Fox's Alex Hogan at the White House. A top Iranian military advisor posted on X today that President Trump is, in his words, betraying diplomacy in the talks by continuing the naval blockade and making excessive demands in negotiations. Anti-ICE protesters clashed with police and several were arrested outside Delaney Hall ICE detention center in Newark, New Jersey last night. Some pro-ICE protesters joined the scene. Fox's Steve Harrigan is there with more.
10: We've got a small pro-ICE group here, about two dozen people, and then several hundred anti-ICE protesters. They're pretty much cursing at each other, separated by some of those metal barricades. The goal was to set up a safe zone, this according to the governor, where people could protest peacefully. That did not happen last night. Instead, we saw state police march in, used shields and batons, and then used pepper spray and flashbangs to try and clear the protesters out.
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7: We're learning more about yesterday's deadly bus crash in Virginia.
8: Authorities say a bus failed to slow down as it was approaching a work zone in Stafford County, and it hit several cars. They say three adults and two children, a 13-year-old girl and a 7-year-old boy, were killed. At least 44 people were taken to local hospitals, three of them with critical injuries. The bus was operated by E&P Travel. It was heading from New York City to Charlotte, North Carolina. Now federal investigators are looking into New York licensing records, training documentation, and the driver's history after Transportation Secretary Sean Duffy revealed this on X. Per local police, the driver was a man who came from China, who became a U.S. citizen and doesn't speak English. He received his commercial driver's license from New York State in 2024.
7: Fox's Madeline Rivera reporting from Washington. From the roads to the air, some tense moments as a plane is forced to make an emergency landing.
5: A United Airlines flight that took off from Chicago on Friday and was bound for Minneapolis was forced to land in Madison, Wisconsin after a authorities say a passenger tried to storm the cockpit multiple times. According to air traffic control audio, the individual was restrained after a struggle and was then seated with law enforcement agents on either side. The Dane County Sheriff's Office says there were five off-duty law enforcement officials on that flight. After the plane landed safely, the unruly passenger was removed. Pam Husso, Fox News.
7: Rescue workers in Laos say they have safely evacuated four villagers trapped in a flooded cave today, the day after extracting another man. Two others are still missing. And the head of the World Health Organization is in Eastern Congo, where a rare, fast-spreading strain of Ebola is fueling alarm. Nearly 1,000 cases reported, with more than 200 suspected deaths. And there's no vaccine or treatment for this strain. I'm Carmen Roberts, and this is Fox News.
15: Mostly sunny and a bit breezy outside today, more seasonal. High near 75 with an east-southeast wind of 10 to 20 miles per hour. Tonight mainly clear and quiet, low 49. On Sunday, mostly sunny and nice. High near 80, southeast winds 5 to 10. I'm 9 Storm Track meteorologist Jackson Garlock.
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broadcasting live from Denver, Colorado. Hey, you've tuned in to the weekend with Michael Brown. Glad to have you with me today. 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You can TMA, tell me anything, or AMA, ask me anything. And then do me a favor, we're always active on social media, so you can follow me on X, Facebook, and Instagram. Those are all generally Michael D. Brown. Michael D. as in dumb butt Brown. So Michael D. Brown. Go do that. And then go subscribe to my Substack. It's real easy to find. 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It's heckofajob.com, heckofajob.com. 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It's all free right now. I haven't decided whether to charge or not, but it's all free right now. And there's the last article up there I think is pretty good. If you live anywhere in the country, in or near one of the major cities, Chicago, New York, Los Angeles, Denver, Seattle, San Francisco, any of those, you really need to read that article that's up right now at heckofajob.com, because it all started from an article in the Wall Street Journal. It was Memorial Day weekend. Yes, I was dealing with my 95-year-old mom, and I just happened to glance down at the Wall Street Journal, and I'm reading through it, and it says something about the worst downtown in the country, Denver. Oh, then I need to read this. I dug through it, and I realized it's not just Denver. There is a doom loop going on. Yesterday, I forget where I was listening to it, but there was, it was a podcast I was listening to yesterday, a news podcast, and they were talking about the race in Los Angeles between Karen Bass and this Spencer guy, and of course there's a couple of others, Rahman or somebody else. Anyway, there's a bunch of people running for mayor of L.A. But the reporter that was describing the situation in Los Angeles was amazing. And they were doing interviews with people on the street, you know, which always can always be skewed one way or another. But nonetheless, just some of the descriptions. The descriptions of just how bad some areas are. Now, not everything's bad, but take the Pacific Palisades. I think out of those thousands of homes that have been destroyed, the number is less than 20. I think it's like a dozen. Houses have been rebuilt, and that's it. Fire that occurred, last year sometime, almost 2 years ago now. It's a doom loop that cities that are controlled by Democrats or states that are controlled by Democrats create this doom loop. And it really starts with, and I was kind of surprised because I was listening to a conservative commentator talking about how Karen Bass was trying to give out dentures or dental cleaning or dental services of some sort to the homeless. And this conservative commentator was talking about, so many diseases start in the mouth and blah, blah, blah, blah. And so this is probably a good idea, isn't it? He was asking. And the person he was interviewing just jumped right on him and said, no, because if you give a meth head dentures, but you don't solve the underlying problem of being a meth head, the dentures are going to go to crap within 6 months anyway. So it's a waste of money. You are avoiding the real problem, which is what I think the left tends to do anyway. But in that article on the Substack, heckofajob.com, you can spell it H-E-C-K-U-V or H-E-C-K-O-F, however you spell heck of a job, that will get you to my Substack. Go subscribe to it. But read the article because it will help you explain to people who look around and go, why are things so bad? It truly goes back to the leftist, progressive, Marxist, outright communists that are in charge of many states and cities around the country. And that's creating this doom loop. And this doom loop creates the crime. The crime causes flight. So when people move out, and downtown Denver is the number one example. The vacancy rate, I don't want to talk about the vacancy rate. Instead, I want to give you a specific example. At one time, as little as 3 or 4 years ago, downtown Denver business occupancy was 37% occupied by the oil and gas industry, because Colorado is an oil and gas state. But then Democrats in the Politburo, what I call our legislature,
started regulating, over-regulating, over-regulating, just putting regulation on top of regulation of the oil and gas industry, and that 37% that of oil and gas that occupied downtown Denver is now down to 7%. Now, it's kind of like the reverse broken windows theory. The more that you start regulating and people start flying out to the suburbs or to other states, Palantir, one of the largest artificial intelligence, in fact, I think it may be the largest in the world, was headquartered in Denver. They saw the artificial intelligence regulation that the Democrats were imposing here and said, we can't do business here. And they packed up and took their billion-dollar-plus company and moved to Florida. That's the doom loop. There are consequences to these feel-good policies. And until we recognize and start calling it out by name and being willing to understand that there is a logical sequence, there is a causal link between these absolute outrageous, over-regulatory, over-burdensome, Marxist kind of policies that the Democrats impose, until we start recognizing that these causal links have real-world consequences, then we're going to have more and more cities turn into third world countries. And that's what the article's about. It's the subhead of the article is the doom loop. And again, it's at heckofajob.com. I would encourage you. It's a pretty heavy article. It's pretty deep with a lot of the analysis and statistics, but I really do think it's worth your read and it's worth your time to understand. This is a great example of something that's happening in Denver, but you can take it and you transfer it to every major city in a blue state, or even a blue city in a red state. You could apply this, say, to Houston. You could apply it to Austin. You can apply it to San Antonio. So it's not just blue state versus red state. It's really cities that are run by these Marxist Democrats. So I'd encourage you to go read it. It's at heckofajob.com. Go subscribe today. I really would appreciate it. When we get back, I want to get to, I'll tell you a little story about one time that I was in the White House Situation Room. This was just post 9/11. And somebody in the room, Condi Rice, the National Security Advisor at the time, was conducting the meeting. And somebody said something really stupid. And I finally raised my hand and said, wait a minute. This is the most absurd thing I think I've ever heard. Why are we even thinking about doing something this way? And Dr. Rice turned to me and said something to the effect, I wondered if anybody was going to recognize how stupid this idea was. Now, I felt sorry for the guy that proposed the idea, but nonetheless, it really was stupid, and somebody needed to call him out about how stupid it was. Something similar is going all over social media and going all through conservative media right now, and it drives me nuts because they're missing the entire point. So when our side, when the conservative side of things, which is where I sit and where I stand on the conservative side of policy, when our side governs by a post or a soundbite, it's going to come back and bite us in the butt. It's the Weekend with Michael Brown. Text lines open 33103. Keyword Michael. Hang tight. I'll be right back.

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8: 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The Situation with Michael Brown. Hit that subscribe button. Leave a 5-star review, because that helps us in the algorithm. And then that will automatically download all 5 days of the weekday program and the weekend program, so you get all of my 6 days of radio programming. Now, back to the story that I want to talk about, which I would talk, I guess I'd describe it this way. There's a post that's circulating across all social media. It's on Facebook. I found it on X. It's over on Blue Sky, Instagram. It's everywhere. And if you live in, say, New York, Chicago, L.A., Denver, Seattle, I don't know, San Francisco, Boston, Philly, Portland, Newark, and that's probably a lot of you listening today, somebody has already maybe shoved this in your face. All in all caps, it's got skull emojis on it, and it says, DHS, the Department of Homeland Security, DHS just published the exact list of airports they will shut down. 11 airports, all named city by city, your airport probably on the list. Now, I want to walk through this one real carefully. Please pay attention, because I think it is a perfect specimen of something that's eating our politics alive. It's eating us alive, and it's causing us so much consternation. And I'm going to do this as a conservative, a diehard conservative, which means that I am not here to defend a single sanctuary mayor. I'm not here to defend a single sanctuary state or sanctuary governor. What I'm here to do today is to tell you that a stunt is a stunt, even when they're wearing our own conservative team jersey. So let's just start with the evidence, okay? The headline says this, that DHS has published a list. No, it did not. There is no Department of Homeland Security document naming either JFK or LaGuardia, Newark, LAX, O'Hare, SFO, SeaTac, Logan, Philadelphia, Portland, Denver. It didn't name any facilities to be shut down. None. It does not exist. But here's what does exist. And it's a cabinet secretary, Homeland Security Secretary Mark Wayne Mullen, just newly appointed, going on Fox News and floating an idea, a trial balloon. His actual words, and I'll grant that the post that I keep reading got this part right. They were something to the effect of, meaning sanctuary cities and sanctuary states, they don't want us, DHS, to enforce immigration, but they want us to process immigration at their facilities. Now, that's a good paraphrase of a real quote. And I do agree that's a very real frustration. We'll get to the frustration in a minute. But notice what the secretary himself said about the timing. He said the administration is not initiating this yet, and that it is currently drawing up plans. Drawing up plans. The Post even concedes that in the fine print at the bottom. In fact, it says Mullen's plans are still being drawn up. Right after screaming in all caps that the list has already been published. You can't have it both ways. Either it's a finished published hit list, or it's just a notion that somebody is sketching out on a whiteboard inside a bureaucratic office somewhere. That's what it really is. The headline is the first thing, and the second thing is somebody's brainstorming somewhere inside DHS. But the gap between those two is where I think we are being played. So where did this airport list come from, if not from the Secretary of Homeland Security? I think somebody just manufactured it. Last fall, and I want you to hear this distinction, the Department of Justice, not the Department of Homeland Security, published a list of so-called sanctuary jurisdictions. That's different. Cities and states, again, places like here, Denver, or Philly, or Chicago, or L.A., New York, Newark, Seattle, San Francisco. Now, some accounts that I looked online traced an earlier version to the previous summer. Either way, it's a list of cities tied to a funding and legal fight that's currently going on in the courts. So some anonymous account took that list, looked up which cities have big international airports that have Customs and Border Patrol. They slapped on the skull emojis, and they rebranded it as a leaked Homeland Security operational document. That's not a leak. That's fan fiction with the Justice Department citation buried underneath it where you can't see it. So a real secretary, a real quote, a real underlying city list, but it's wrapped up in a lie about what's actually being done. That's the most dangerous kind of disinformation there is, because most of it checks out. So people just stop checking. They stop going any deeper. Oh, yeah. Part of this is true in an entirely different context. That's the first problem. The second problem is, let me give you the other side, it's due. Because here's where I'm going to disappoint anybody who wants me to just dunk on this and then move on. The underlying conflict is real, and it's a legitimate conflict. Sanctuary city policies. That's where a city or a state instructs its officials not to honor ICE detainers, not to cooperate with the federal immigration enforcement policies or the federal enforcement law enforcement officers. Those policies do obstruct the lawful execution of federal law. And that's not a talking point. That's the actual friction. You have a federal government that has a specific constitutional duty to enforce immigration laws that Congress passed. And now you've got local and state governments actively throwing sand in the gears. And now a Homeland Security Secretary who legitimately is frustrated. That's not crazy. He's describing a genuine problem. But let's go one step further. Mullen's rhetorical jab actually lands hard. Think about this. Why should the federal government partner with a city at the International Arrivals Hall? You know, when you fly in from London Heathrow, or you fly in from Frankfurt, and you land at Denver International Airport, and you have to go through customs. Or the same thing, you land at JFK, or you land at LAX. Why should those federal officers, why should they partner with the city people that are running the International Arrivals Hall at that airport? Why should they process the global travelers coming into that airport, run its customs, staff its booths, while that very same city turns around at the curb and refuses to lift a finger on enforcement? As a debating point, it's a fair point. There is an asymmetry there that is worth resenting, and I do resent it. So I'm not going to insult your intelligence and pretend the grievance is fake. The grievance is real. But the instrument is insane, and those are two completely different things. So watch what this threat actually does. If DHS, if Mark Wayne Mullen, the secretary, were to really shut down Customs and Border Patrol at international airports, you pull Customs and Border Protection officers out of an international airport? Two words. Now what? Now what? Well, let's think about that. This is the Weekend with Michael Brown. Text lines open 33103, keyword Michael. Now what? Well, stay tuned.
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11: Mostly sunny and a bit breezy outside today, more seasonal. High near 75 with an east-southeast wind of 10 to 20 miles per hour. Tonight mainly clear and quiet, low 49. On Sunday, mostly sunny and nice. High near 80, southeast winds 5 to 10. I'm 9 StormTrack meteorologist Jackson Garlock.
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Welcome back to the weekend with Michael Brown. 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So you can listen to me live during the week, too. Let's go back.

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6: Built by Menards, Brewers and Astros getting set for Game 2 here this afternoon at Daikin Park. And Josh Maurer, the Brewers, really, there's a lot of similarities in their last two wins. Behind late, not a lot of offense, but they did enough in the end to get the job done.
7: Yeah, you could really, I think, pull a lot of similarities from Wednesday and Friday's games. Last night, I just felt like it's a game that really good teams win.
6: Yeah.
7: And not really good teams don't. And the Brewers found a way to pull it out. They didn't play clean baseball, and I'm sure Pat Murphy would agree with that. You're going to talk to him about it, I know, in the manager's show. They made a couple of errors. It was a little bit uncharacteristic the way the Brewers played for a lot of the night. But yet, here at the end of the day, they beat a team that's been red hot for the last week. So, yeah, I think that's just another example of this is a really, really good team.
6: And to win divisions, to win 90-plus games, to put yourself in that position at the end of the year, you have to win a lot of games where not everything's going. And to win divisions, to win 90-plus games, to put yourself in that position at the end of the year, you have to win a lot of games where not everything's going your way. Not every aspect of the game is maybe firing on all cylinders. And yeah, you're right. The defense maybe wasn't the typical Brewers defense last night, but I thought it was one of the most impressive games from the bullpen we've seen all year.
7: You just took the words out of my mouth. I was going to say, I think the MVP was that bullpen. Coleman Crowe only went four innings. So you get the final six innings out of the bullpen, and they didn't give up anything. And particularly the way that Uribe got out of the jam in the ninth, and that McGill handled the middle of the order in the 10th, that's about as good as it gets at the back end.
6: You're going to need more of that again today.

0: Lives are on the line.
1: I heard the call to serve, so I answered. I earned a title and discovered my purpose. I found belonging, an unbreakable bond with my fellow Marines. 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And even though I no longer wear the uniform, I am still a Marine. 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I will always look after those around me. I will always uplift and support my country and my community. 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That is what it means to be a Marine. Semper Fidelis. Always faithful. Always Marine.
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7: Tonight will be mainly clear and quiet with a low of 48 degrees. Winds out of the east at 5 to 10 miles per hour. Our Sunday will be mostly sunny and nice, a high of 79 degrees. And that nice weather will continue for our Monday with partly to mostly sunny skies and a high of 82. With your storm track forecast, I'm meteorologist Tanner Blonkey.
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4: Of a golden palomino carrying a man who fights wherever justice needs a champion. In a hideaway on the other side of the hill, with Hollywood close enough to smell, one man dared to step up to the bar and talk, and other outlaws heard the legend and joined together to tell their tales. This is how it began. Smoking, drinking, interrupting. Magic Matt Allen. This is Outlaw Radio.
16: By the way, because Tattoo Dave, our producer, brought it up earlier, this shirt that I'm wearing today is compliments Chris Brown. And I love this thing, a little bowling shirt. I've always liked the bowling shirts.
17: You like Charlie Sheen?
18: Yeah.
16: Oh, really?
18: Charlie Sheen, Two and a Half Men.
16: I am much, much cooler, however. But thank you, Chris Brown. Hey, I have a swell idea. How about we hire a potential supermodel who is both really smart and exceptionally articulate as White House press secretary? How about that idea? Good idea. And of course, Whoopi is all over this, you know. Oh, well, she enjoyed Beastar. Well, it's only because she's a 10.

0: Isn't it funny how you can have both?
1: It's called Mean Girls.
2: Get out of my behind. Get out of my vagina. Get out.
1: And by the way, she's only 27.
0: I know, but smart as hell. Yep. I've been listening to her fill in on the radio for several years, and I thought to myself, that gal has a major future. She is smart as hell, she loves America, and she's the most important thing for a female, she's hot.
3: Oh, yeah.
0: Oh, she's hot. How about that picture of her on the boat? Has everyone seen that?
4: I haven't seen that one.
1: All of Trump's picks on the female side have been hot.
0: Well, but according to Whoopi and Joy, well, that's why, because, you know, they're tens. How about Trump's attorney, Obama, Banana Fanta Full Flintstone, Yabba Dabba Baba, whatever the hell that guy, she's hot as hell.
4: Well, how about his wife? Well, she's hot.
0: Yeah, how about his wife? Yeah. That Melania.
1: How about his attorney general, Pam Biondi?
0: Hot. I mean,
1: and you know what's the shocking thing? She's 60.
0: Is that right?
1: Yes.
0: Is that right? I got to tell you, so not only hot, long in the tooth, and looking good. God bless you.
4: Now we're going to get slammed for that because, you guys all care about...
0: Yes,
4: because they can do their job.
0: Yes, no, well,
1: no, we care that they're hot.
0: That they're hot. Yeah, that they're hot. That, okay. I mean, that's the most important thing.
5: Alina Haba.
0: Yes, yeah. Oh, she's the best.
4: Baba.
0: Oh, she's...
1: Oh, by the way, she is a huge... Cigar
0: smokers. Well, I mean, my God.
4: Not at all.
0: And you have to know that she also enjoys a great steak.
1: That's
0: right?
1: Probably a bourbon.
5: Hopefully not well done with ketchup on it.
0: Yes, and jumping off the roof onto my... No, I'm not saying that.
3: Okay,
0: I'm not even...
3: No, 16 again.
0: No, yeah, I just turned 17. MSNBC anchor corrects her correspondent on the air. I won't tell you what she said yet. But it's on MSNBC. Are they still around? Are they still?
3: Not for much longer.
4: Talk about liars.
0: Yeah, MSNBC correspondent Priya Sridhar was corrected on the air by network anchor Alex Witt on Sunday after using the term illegal aliens instead of undocumented immigrants. Let's hear this.
6: You guys to take a look at this video that we saw just this morning from the DEA, ATF, and Homeland Security investigators out of the Rocky Mountain Division in Colorado. There you can see a raid that was conducted this morning. They say that they were targeting a Venezuelan gang, and they were able to seize cash weapons and actually made an arrest of, quote, 50 illegal aliens right there. Alex?
7: Yep, we call them undocumented immigrants, but that again was in the release from the DEA. Okay, thank you very much, Priya, for that from El Paso.
0: God, you stupid people will never learn.
1: Can I start a medical practice and call myself an undocumented doctor?
0: I think you already have. I have your business card,
1: thank you.
0: Ralph.
5: Just don't give him a scalpel.
0: So there she is. There's Sridhar reporting on active duty troops, you know, trying to do the right thing as a correspondent sent to El Paso, Texas, which, by the way, that's a great little town. It's a border town. Great biscuits and gravy. And is that the home of the Longhorn, or that's that big-ass 72-ounce steak?
1: No, that's Amarillo.
0: Yeah, that's Amarillo.
1: That's the big steak.
0: And I've been there.
1: I've been there as well.
0: I never tried to eat that damn thing. That's ridiculous.
1: By the way, a 15-year-old just made the wall.
0: Is that right?
1: Yeah.
0: And it's not simply a 72-ounce steak. And they were kind enough to send us one of those. And
3: I remember that.
0: And our dead buddy, Robo, from good old Wisconsin, he prepared it on the barbecue. It was, and they call it top sirloin. It tasted better than any, as tender as any filet mignon you'd ever want, and as tasty as any ribeye.
1: But you also have to do a salad and two sides.
0: Yes,
4: You know who else did that?
0: You have to eat all, and I think some bread too, some rolls.
4: You know who else?
0: A 15-year-old.
1: Yeah. He's the youngest ever to make the wall.
0: Man, how do you? Congratulations, man.
5: Yeah, I think there would be more, though, because when you're 15, you just scarf your face and you don't care. You're invisible, you know? Like
0: 72 ounces, though, man. That's
5: bigger than the kid.
4: That little blonde chick that eats for, you know, she eats all
0: the... She's on YouTube.
4: Yeah, she did it.
0: Did she finish it?
4: She finished it,
0: but
4: man.
0: She's not 15 years old.
4: No, but she weighs about 75 pounds.
5: Another non-sequitur.
0: Or non-sequitur. This
4: dummy sequitur. This ends up with the last word.
0: This absolutely blows my mind, and I've been meaning to talk about it, although I posted this on my personal Facebook page, which is M-A-T-T, last name, A-L-A-N. But I when I read this, I thought to myself, how can this be true? And for a Ralph Odierna, who comes from them parts, the East Coast, you must have a thing or two to say about this. Because Mayor Adams, apparently a fascist, although he's going out of his way to kiss Donald Trump's ass these days.
3: But a lot of Democrats are these days.
0: But this is a fascist taxation without representation move, man. And it came into being in January of this month. I had no idea this was coming down. When are New Yorkers going to say enough is enough? New York City is now the first city in the country to implement a congestion pricing program. I think they got it from France or something, or England.
1: Adams didn't want it. That's Catherine Hochul from the governor put it in place.
0: Is that right?
1: That's correct.
0: Here's if you don't know about this, this blows my... It's enough that you have to pay through the nose to get through the Lincoln Tunnel or the G-Dub to get into Manhattan. I mean, that's enough. I mean, how much is it now? $20 or $22?
1: $28 on the G-Dub.
0: Is it really?
1: Yeah.
0: You know, when I was there, it was $8. And that pissed me off. Right. I guess that tells you how that was back in the 50s, my friends. but now it costs $9 a day for most passenger vehicles to drive into Manhattan below. And you notice I say Manhattan correctly. You know, if I'm a tourist, tourists say Manhattan.
4: Yeah. Yes. Dave Ellis, my friend, told me that a lot.
0: The locals, they say Manhattan.
1: Actually, the locals say the city.
0: Well, they do. But I'm not able to do that because I'm doing a damn radio show where I have to explain what we're talking about. You son of a bitch, Ralph. I didn't miss
4: Welcome
0: you.
4: Welcome back, Ralph.
0: I didn't miss you at all.
4: Ralph picks and chooses a type.
0: It costs $9 a day for most passenger vehicles. Let this sink in. To drive into Manhattan below 60th Street, which means they have toll booths set up now? The congestion in Manhattan is so ridiculous already. Is that going to help congestion?
1: It's not a toll booth. It's a camera at all of the intersections that snaps your license plate. And let's say you drive back out of the congestion zone and then drive back in, you get hit twice.
0: God, I can't imagine this is reality. This is ridiculous. There are places in the world that have this congestion pricing as a way to reduce traffic and pollution. Oh, it has nothing to do with filling their coffers.
4: With revenue.
0: But that makes sense. It's the effing governor.
1: Yep.
0: And she thinks that's a great idea.
1: It was supposed to go in place in October. But there was a governor's election in November.
0: Aha!
1: So she delayed it to study it.
0: Another lefty piece of crap.
1: She delayed it to study it and then put it in place January 1st.
0: When are they going to be smart enough, man, to get rid of Hochul? Well, I mean, when can't they just expel her now?
5: It's the same with us in Newsom.
0: Believe me. We're living in the two dumbest states, man. Yeah. You got New York, which is in New York City. God,
1: it's an empire.
0: It is, some might say.
5: It's $675 for a pack of cigarettes in New York.
0: Yeah, pretty much. Well, they were the first like $20 a pack for cigarettes.
5: Unbelievable.
0: Oh yeah. This has been weighing on me because this has been pissing me off. This whole disinformation, misinformation, and then of course I'm not gonna lie. But these are the things that I think about and get under my skin. Disinformation, misinformation. Just shut up about this. You're either lying or you're not. And it's not us who are doing the lying. It's the left. By and large, it's the left. I'm not saying that someone on the right isn't capable of such a thing.
4: Yeah.
0: But the by and large, misinformation. And the difference between disinformation and misinformation, Ralph Odierna?
1: Misinformation means you're wrong. Disinformation means you lied.
0: Right, you lied, and you're trying to put out disinformation. Right. How about we just moratorium on both of these words? Yeah. It's stupidity.
4: Well, I'm not going to lie. You guys are right.
0: Yeah, yeah. Well, I'm glad you're not lying.
3: Well, we should now call it undocumented information.
0: I found a non-Kenyan yodeling common sense practicing Virginia bishop. A Catholic teaching that does not support open border policy, Bishop Michael F. Barbridge of Arlington, Virginia, has weighed in on the immigration debate, insisting that every country needs well-regulated borders and just limits on immigration, which in no way violate human dignity. I think there's one, and he's in Virginia. And he's Michael F. Burbidge, and God bless you, my good. I bet he thought that it was horrendous what Trump had to do, you know, go through at the friggin' church that day. I mean, I bet the majority said, "Oh, don't, oh, please don't." She's an activist. She's not a bishop. She's an activist.
1: Yes.
0: Even when immigration reform includes repatriation of those persons who have committed violent crimes or who otherwise violate the terms of a right to remain human dignity, human dignity can be respected. And that's the bishop. We must not presume a conflict between human dignity and the rule of law. Well, that sounds like common sense to me. Doesn't that sound sort of common sense?
5: Reasonable.
0: Yeah. The bishop highlighted the church's responsibility for the spiritual care of all. The problem is, the fish stinks from the head. And that's what's going on here. Mm-hmm. You know, are you Catholic?
1: I am Catholic.
0: You should be Catholic.
1: I am Catholic.
0: Yeah, yeah. What do you think about the head of the Catholic Church these days?
1: He's a communist.
0: Yes, he is. Yeah. Yes. I'm glad you said it.
4: Yeah. You're not going to lie about that.
1: No, he's a communist.
0: You're not lying when you say that?
1: He's a communist.
0: Yes. Yeah, so you're not lying?
1: Nope.
0: All right.
4: To be honest with you.
5: Nope.
0: Are you being honest about this?
1: Totally.
0: To be honest?
1: Totally. You're saying, I have the receipts.
0: Yeah, okay.
4: Totally, man.
0: See, that's another thing that wears on me. I have the receipts.
4: Yeah. Or as my Latina girl through the convenience store, you want your receipt?
1: By the way,
4: the pee in there.
1: That came up in the Senate hearing on RFK Jr.
0: Yeah.
1: Senator Wyden out of Oregon was repeating some things that RFK said on different podcasts they took out of context. And he says, and don't try to deny it. I have the receipts.
0: Yeah, I have the receipts. Oh, God, shut up. And stop saying unpack it. We're going to unpack this.
4: Let's unpack this today.
0: Oh, I'm just so tired of these things. And it's you know, when the press conferences... the last few months of Biden, and they were talking about a big boy, we're doing a big boy press conference. Oh, that pissed me off, because all these little idiot sticks in the audience who happen to be quote-unquote press, they latch on to things because they don't have a creative bone in their friggin' body. So when they hear something, and then they hear it repeated, the big boy press conference, it's just shut up. Big boy, no! Wasn't that a disc jockey here in Los Angeles?
4: Big boy, yes.
0: Yeah.
1: He was elected, right?
4: Yeah, he used to be really big, and then he lost a bunch of weight.
0: Yeah. Yeah, so he's no longer big boy, but he made enough money where I don't think he has to work
4: little
0: again.
4: Boy.
0: Yeah. And P.S., for those of you who know this disc jockey that I'm talking about, I never got it, and then I listened to him one day, and I got it.
4: He filled the...
0: He was a funny guy.
4: Yeah, he filled the billboards. On the main streets?
0: Oh, yeah, because he was a big boy.
5: Big boy.
0: Yeah, big. Oh, so you heard him.
5: Oh, yeah.
0: I've heard him. What are you doing listening to hip-hop here in L.A. on Power 106?
5: I was forced.
4: Hey, so, when you got to, you know.
0: It was a date, wasn't
4: there
0: it?
4: There you go.
0: Was, oh, yeah.
1: A
0: yeah.
1: woman made it.
0: But, well, P.S., what have I told you about Top 40 Radio and really any radio that is music? It's always the female
4: Absolutely.
0: Who controls the radio.
4: Yeah.
0: The females have always controlled the radio. So that's who I made my career being a quote-unquote top 40 guy. So it was I'm always talking to one female. Now I'm talking to a female and plenty of males on this show. If you thought that you heard it all, mothers of Jocelyn and Rachel, they responded to Selena Gomez. because they think she's as full of crap as we do. We'll get to that next on Magic Matt's Outlaw Radio.
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